0: So here, Igor Stravinsky's ballet about the life and death of a lovesick carnival puppet, and two of Otorino Respighi's poetic and thrilling portraits of the Eternal City. That's next time with the San Francisco Symphony.
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0: Welcome to Davies Symphony Hall for another broadcast concert by the San Francisco Symphony. I'm Rick Malone, and tonight, guest conductor Giancarlo Guerrero leads the orchestra in music from 2005, inspired by an unusual asteroid named for an ancient Celtic god. You'll also hear Igor Stravinsky's ballet about the life and death of a lovesick carnival puppet, and two of Otorino Respighi's poetic and thrilling portraits of the Eternal City. Kaija Saariaho, who died in 2023, spent her entire career pushing boundaries. In her student days, when she was the only woman in her composition class at the Sibelius Academy in Finland, when she joined up with fellow composers Esa-Pekka Salonen, Magnus Lindberg, and others in an experimental collective known as Korvat Auki, Ears Open, and in her time with the Spectralists in Paris, studying and writing music that was the aural equivalent of a kinetic sculpture. Her music explored microtones, the relationship of music to noise, the physical phenomena of nature, and the acoustical properties of sound itself. She wrote Asteroid 4179 Tutatis in 2005. It was commissioned by the Berlin Philharmonic as a companion piece for a performance of Holst's The Planets. Tutatis was a Celtic god who served as a tribal protector in ancient Gaul. The asteroid itself was first discovered in 1934, but got its name when it was rediscovered in 1989. NASA's Jet Propulsion Laboratory described it as, quote, one of the strangest objects in the solar system, with a highly irregular shape and an extraordinarily complex tumbling rotation, end quote. If you were standing on Tutatis watching the stars, they would never follow the same path twice. Tutatis' unusual shape, chaotic orbit and orientation in space, as well as its history of colliding with other objects in its path, are what inspired Saariaho as she wrote the piece. Tonight's guest conductor is Giancarlo Guerrero, six-time Grammy Award-winning conductor and music director of the Nashville Symphony, and now music director-designate of the Sarasota Orchestra. He joins the San Francisco Symphony to open this concert with Asteroid 4179 Tutatis by Kaija Saariaho.

You've just heard Asteroid 4179, Tutatis, written in 2005 by Kaija Saariaho. The San Francisco Symphony was led by guest conductor Giancarlo Guerrero. Giancarlo Guerrero was born in Nicaragua and grew up in Costa Rica, where he joined the local youth symphony. From there, he studied at Baylor University and Northwestern University, and in addition to his posts in Nashville and Sarasota, he also serves as principal guest conductor of the Gulbenkian Orchestra in Lisbon. In a moment, Giancarlo Guerrero will return with music from Igor Stravinsky's ballet about a lovesick puppet. You're listening to a broadcast concert by the San Francisco Symphony from Davies Symphony Hall. I'm Rick Malone. Igor Stravinsky's Petrushka tells the story of the unhappy life and love of the puppet Petrushka, who was a stock figure of country fairs all over Europe. Stravinsky had originally thought of setting the story as a concert piece for piano and orchestra, but when Serge Diaghilev of the Ballet Russe heard Stravinsky play some of his sketches, he immediately commissioned it as a ballet. It had its first performance in 1911, the year after The Firebird had made Stravinsky world famous. In the first of the ballet's four scenes, we meet Petrushka, the ballerina, and the Moor, three puppets brought to life at a fair by their master, the magician. Petrushka falls in love with the ballerina, but he knows she'll never love him because he's so grotesque. In the middle scenes, he takes out his rage first on the magician's portrait, then on the Moor, whom the ballerina does like. The final scene is set at a fairground, and it's full of quotations from actual folk songs and cabaret songs of Stravinsky's time. Petrushka and the Moor fight over the ballerina. Petrushka is killed, but as the magician carries his body away, his ghost returns to hurl a last insult, and the frightened magician drops the body and runs off, and we are left wondering who is real and who is not. Stravinsky revised the score in 1947, and that's the version you are about to hear. Once again, here is guest conductor Giancarlo Guerrero to lead the San Francisco Symphony in Igor Stravinsky's Petrushka.

0: That was Petrushka, the ballet by Igor Stravinsky. Guest conductor Giancarlo Guerrero led the San Francisco Symphony. Stravinsky revised Petrushka several times after its 1911 premiere. The version you just heard was from 1947. He felt he had to keep changing it to fight unauthorized versions of his music, especially in the U.S., which hadn't yet signed on to international copyright law. But one of the ironies of this work is that one of the tunes Stravinsky uses in the opening fair scene wasn't an old folk song at all, but a music hall tune that was still under copyright. The original composer sued, and for several decades he received a royalty check every time Petrushka was performed. I'll be back in a moment with the second half of this concert by Giancarlo Guerrero and the San Francisco Symphony, Ottorino Respighi's poetic and over-the-top portraits of the Eternal City.
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4: Welcome back to Davies Symphony Hall for the second half of this broadcast concert by the San Francisco Symphony with guest conductor Giancarlo Guerrero. I'm Rick Malone. Ottorino Respighi had two primary qualities which set him apart from most of his contemporaries. The first was his fascination with Italy's musical past. Nobody else was interested in 17th century Italian lute music when Respighi wrote his three suites of ancient airs and dances, which become some of his most popular works. The other quality was his willingness to go completely over the top, throwing everything but the kitchen sink into a piece of music for effect. For The Fountains of Rome, Respighi wrote this description, quote, "In this symphonic poem, the composer has endeavored to give expression to the sentiments and visions suggested to him by four of Rome's fountains, contemplated at the hour when their characters are most in harmony with the surrounding landscape, or at which their beauty is most impressive to the observer. The four fountains are the fountain at Valle Giulia at dawn, the Triton fountain, the Trevi at midday, and sunset at the fountain at the Villa Medici." When the New York Philharmonic played the premiere of Pines of Rome in 1924, Respighi wrote this note for the program, quote, "While in his preceding work, Fountains of Rome, the composer sought to reproduce by means of tone an impression of nature, in Pines of Rome he uses nature as a point of departure in order to recall memories and vision. The centuries-old trees which so characteristically dominate the Roman landscape become witnesses to the principal events in Roman life." End quote. The pines of Rome are the pines of Villa Borghese, the pines near a catacomb, the pines of the Janiculum, and the pines of the Appian Way. This was also the very first piece to use electronics as part of the score. It calls for a specific recording of a nightingale, and to this day, that exact recording is still provided to orchestras along with the score and parts. Legend has it that Respighi himself made the original recording. Once again, here is guest conductor Giancarlo Guerrero, conductor and music director of the Nashville Symphony and the Sarasota Orchestra. He'll lead the San Francisco Symphony in The Fountains of Rome and Pines of Rome by Ottorino Respighi.

You've just heard The Pines of Rome and Fountains of Rome by Ottorino Respighi. The San Francisco Symphony was led by guest conductor Giancarlo Guerrero. The San Francisco Symphony has recorded The Pines of Rome twice, most recently conducted by music director Esa-Pekka Salonen. They also recorded it in 1993 along with The Fountains of Rome, with former music director Edo DeVart conducting. Giancarlo Guerrero has presented 11 world premieres and made 15 recordings of American music with the Nashville Symphony, including works by Michael Dougherty, Aaron J. Curtis, Terry Riley, and the 2021 Grammy Award-winning Symphony No. 5 by Christopher Rouse. His recent recording with the NFM Wrocław Philharmonic of Poland and violinist Bumsori topped the Billboard magazine's classical charts. Maestro Guerrero was music director of the Wrocław Orchestra for 6 seasons. He's also served as principal guest conductor of the Cleveland Orchestra, music director of the Eugene Symphony, and associate conductor of the Minnesota Orchestra. He's worked with the Curtis Institute, Colburn School, National Youth Orchestra, and Yale Philharmonia, as well as with the Nashville Symphony's Accelerando program. Recorded live at Davies Symphony Hall in September 2008, Michael Tilson Thomas leads the San Francisco Symphony in the Symphonic Dances from West Side Story by Leonard Bernstein.

0: The Symphonic Dances from West Side Story by Leonard Bernstein. Michael Tilson Thomas led the San Francisco Symphony, recorded live at Davies Symphony Hall in September 2008. You've been listening to a broadcast concert of the San Francisco Symphony from Davies Symphony Hall, featuring The Pines of Rome and Fountains of Rome by Ottorino Respighi. You also heard Igor Stravinsky's ballet Petrushka and Kaija Saariaho's Asteroid 4179 Tutatis. These broadcast concerts are produced by the San Francisco Symphony and music director Esa-Pekka Salonen, president Priscilla B. Geislin, and chief executive officer Matthew Spivey. This broadcast was recorded by John Johansson and edited by Jason O'Connell, and the program notes were adapted from those written by James M. Keller, Thomas May, and Michael Steinberg. National syndication of these concerts is provided by the WFMT Radio Network. And don't forget that you can visit the Symphony online and find out more about the programs, the artists, and the orchestra at sfsymphony.org. The San Francisco Symphony's Keeping Score series is available on Blu-ray and DVD for an in-depth exploration of some of the greatest pieces of music ever written. Beethoven's Eroica, Berlioz's Symphonie Fantastique, Ives' Holidays Symphony, Stravinsky's The Rite of Spring, and more. 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You can find more information at keepingscore.org. 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
1: Here's an impromptu by Schubert, played by Maria Joao Pires.

First of a couple of pieces we'll be hearing by Franz Schubert. That was the Portuguese pianist Maria João Pires performing the impromptu number 3 from the Opus 90 set. This is the Symphony number 2 by Schubert, written at a time when he was still a teenager, but he was very much under the influence of Mozart and Haydn. It is the Menuhin Festival Orchestra that's conducted by Sir Yehudi Menuhin, Schubert's second.

A recording from the late 1960s with Sir Yehudi Menuhin conducting an orchestra which was assembled for those recording sessions. He called it the Menuhin Festival Orchestra. And that was music by Franz Schubert as we heard a performance of his Symphony No. 2 in B-flat. Here's a song by Schubert, one of his hundreds. It's called From Ida.

Ellie Ameling, soprano, with Graham Johnson at the piano, a song by Schubert called Von Ida, from Ida. This is an interesting work by Felix Mendelssohn. It's actually four works, because he wrote these as separate pieces, not intending them to be grouped together, and yet a publisher after his death did, and so they're very often performed and recorded together. A couple of the pieces, the first two, come from very late in his life, some of the last music he wrote, and then the first two are earlier pieces. The Andante, Scherzo, Capriccio, and Fugue for string quartet. Almost making a new string quartet, but it's not really just four pieces strung together. This is the Melos Quartet and music of Felix Mendelssohn.

Kind of a strange way to end a string quartet, but it really isn't a string quartet, although it's a traditional quartet. Four pieces, Opus 81 by Felix Mendelssohn, as recorded by the Melos Quartet. Here's a chorus by a contemporary of Mendelssohn named Friedrich Zilcher. The men sing of the beauty of the rose.

Ernst Gruber conducted that part song by Friedrich Zilcher about the beauty of a rose. This is your host, Peter Vandegraff. You're listening to The Overnight Shift on WVIK Classical, broadcasting from the Rock Island on WVIK 90.3 HD2 and on W252 EM 98.3 FM in Davenport. It's 10 o'clock. My name is Peter Vandegraff. We're going to do a little bit of comparing and contrasting here as we're going to listen to a suite for the piano by Debussy, which is called Suite for the Piano. And the second movement of that is a dance called a sarabande, a slow dance, which was very popular in the Renaissance and Baroque periods. And before we listen to that suite pour le piano, for the piano, we're going to listen to Ravel's orchestration of that second movement, the sarabande. Music of Debussy, though, as performed here by the Lausanne Chamber Orchestra, conducted by Alberto Zedda.

Throughout his career, Maurice Ravel did a lot of orchestrating of other composers' music. Maybe most famously, the pictures at an exhibition of Mussorgsky, but there he arranged the Sarabande from the Suite pour le Piano, for the piano by Debussy. And we're going to hear that complete suite in a moment, but that was the Lausanne Chamber Orchestra, and the conductor was Alberto Zedda, the Sarabande. Children's music later on. Here is Paul Crossley, piano, from his recordings of all the Debussy piano music and the Suite pour le Piano.

Prelude, Sarabande, and Toccata making up the suite Pour le Piano for the Piano by Claude Debussy. Paul Crossley was the pianist. This is from another piano suite by Debussy, but we have it orchestrated here by Debussy's friend André Caplet, Gollywog's Cakewalk from the Children's Corner Suite, Philharmonia Orchestra, led by Jeffrey Simon.

very famous Gollywog's Cakewalk from the Children's Corner Suite of Claude Debussy. André Caplet made the orchestration, and the Philharmonia Orchestra was led by Geoffrey Simon. And by the way, Children's Corner Suite is the original title of that. It's not a French-titled piece, nor are any of the movements. That's because Debussy wrote it for his daughter, who had an English nanny, and at this time she spoke better English than French, interestingly. We're going to listen to some English music for children coming up in a moment, a couple of pieces for orchestra. Here is some more French music for children from Jeux d'enfants, Children's Games of Bizet. This is called Soap Bubbles.

Not hard to imagine little soap bubbles floating around in the air and children dancing around. It's called Soap Bubbles from Jeux d'Enfants, Children's Games of Bizet, played by Timothy and Nancy Leroy Nickel. Here is a work by an English composer named George Dyson. He lived from 1883 to 1964, and this is his children's suite after Walter de la Mare. It was originally called Won't You Look Out Your Window, and takes part of a poem by Walter de la Mare called The Mocking Fairy. Let me give you the quote here. Won't you look out your window, Mrs. Gill, quoth the fairy, knitting, nodding in the garden. That's the inspiration for this suite. And at its premiere in 1925, the reviewer said, this music suggests something of the fireside and candlelight atmosphere, the spirit of nursery rhymes, fairy tales, drollery, and fantasy. City of London Sinfonia, Richard Hickok's The Conductor, Children's Suite by George Dyson.

Some music by an English composer named George Dyson. His Children's Suite after Walter de la Mare. The titles of the four movements are instructive, I think. Leggero, or lightly. Then Pastoral, March, and finally Whirligig. That was the City of London Sinfonia, and the conductor was Richard Hickox. Here is another English piece for children. It's by a composer who was famous for his songs. His name is Roger Quilter. He was a contemporary of Dyson, almost exact contemporary, born 6 years before and died 11 years before. His name, Roger Quilter, as I said, and this is music he wrote for in a 1911 children's fairy play called Where the Rainbow Ends. And he started writing the music, and then he decided that he would write something completely different for the play, but then this remained. And it's based on many, many children's tunes from England, including Baba, Black Sheep, Boys and Girls Come Out to Play, I Saw Three Ships, Sing a Song of Sixpence, There Was a Lady Loved a Swine, Over the Hills and Far Away, and on, many, many tunes here. The Children's Overture by Roger Quilter, Czechoslovak Radio Symphony, led by Adrian

lots and lots of famous children's tunes used in that piece, particularly famous if you are British. That's called A Children's Overture, written in 1919 by the English composer Roger Quilter, and a performance there by the Czechoslovak Radio Symphony led by Adrian Leeper. This is called Blind Men's Buff from the Children's Games of Bizet.

by Georges Bizet from Jeux d'Enfant Children's Games, Blind Men's Buff, played by Timothy and Nancy Leroy Nickel. 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It's 11 o'clock. Do stay tuned. We have a number of fanfares to hear, and then the Piano Quintet by Antonín Dvořák. First, a couple of American fanfares. The Fanfare for the Common Man by Aaron Copland, and the Fanfare for Latin Allies by Henry Cowell.

the first of our fanfares, both of those associated with World War II. Fanfare for the Common Man by Aaron Copland, and then a piece by American Henry Cowell called Fanfare for Latin Allies. That was George Mester leading the brass of London Philharmonic. Just a few minutes, we're going to start a piece which will take us through the hour, really. It's by Dvořák, and it's his piano quintet. But fanfares right now, and these are fanfares for four trumpets, timpani, and organ by French Baroque composer Jean-Joseph Mouret. Friedemann Immer leads the trumpet consort.

fanfares. Four of them by Jean-Joseph Mouret, performed by the trumpet consort led by Friedemann Immer. One more fanfare, this for organ by Nicolas Jacques Le Mans.

Michael Murray, organist, playing the organ at Symphony Hall Boston, with the fanfare from 19th century French composer Nicolas Jacques Le Mans. And next we have Antonín Dvořák's music, one of his major chamber compositions. This is the Piano Quintet No. 2. The first one was a piece he wrote when he was very young. It's the A major piano quintet, and we're going to listen to the Takács Quartet now with Andreas Hefliger at the piano.

Antonín Dvořák composed that music at the height of his creative powers. That was the Piano Quintet in A Major, Opus 81, the second of his piano quintets. A performance there by the Takács Quartet and pianist Andreas Hefliger. Here's a Czech folk song arranged by Bohuslav Martinů. The text translates, "Do you believe that I don't know anything? Even if I say nothing at all, I know what you're thinking. To whom you are giving your heart, believe me." This is a performance by the Dutch vocal ensemble called Quink.

Although in German, that is a Czech folk song arranged by Bohuslav Martinů. Glaubst du, dass ich nichts wüsste? And that was sung by the Dutch vocal ensemble Quink. This is your host, Peter Van de Graaff, broadcasting from the campus of Augustana College in Rock Island on WVIK 90.3 HD2 and on W252 EM 98.3 FM in Davenport. It is 12 o'clock. My name is Peter Van de Graaff. We're going to do a little bit of comparing and contrasting here as we're going to listen to a suite for the piano by Debussy, which is called Suite for the Piano. And the second movement of that is a dance called a sarabande, a slow dance, which was very popular in the Renaissance and Baroque periods. And before we listen to that suite pour le piano, for the piano, we're going to listen to Ravel's orchestration of that second movement, the sarabande. Music of Debussy, though, as performed here by the Lausanne Chamber Orchestra, conducted by Alberto Zedda.

Throughout his career, Maurice Ravel did a lot of orchestrating of other composers' music. Maybe most famously, the pictures at an exhibition of Mussorgsky, but there he arranged the Sarabande from the Suite pour le Piano, for the piano by Debussy. And we're going to hear that complete suite in a moment, but that was the Lausanne Chamber Orchestra, and the conductor was Alberto Zedda, the Sarabande. Children's music later on. Here is Paul Crossley, piano, from his recordings of all the Debussy piano music and the Suite pour le Piano.

Prelude, Sarabande, and Toccata making up the suite Pour le Piano, for the piano, by Claude Debussy. Paul Crossley was the pianist. This is from another piano suite by Debussy, but we have it orchestrated here by Debussy's friend André Caplet, Gollywog's Cakewalk from the Children's Corner Suite, Philharmonia Orchestra, led by Jeffrey Simon.

very famous Gollywog's Cakewalk from the Children's Corner Suite of Claude Debussy. André Caplet made the orchestration, and the Philharmonia Orchestra was led by Geoffrey Simon. And by the way, Children's Corner Suite is the original title of that. It's not a French-titled piece, nor are any of the movements. That's because Debussy wrote it for his daughter, who had an English nanny. And at this time, she spoke better English than French, interestingly. We're going to listen to some English music for children coming up in a moment, a couple of pieces for orchestra. Here is some more French music for children from Jeux d'enfants, Children's Games of Bizet. This is called Soap Bubbles.

Not hard to imagine little soap bubbles floating around in the air and children dancing around. It's called Soap Bubbles from Jeux d'Enfants, Children's Games of Bizet, played by Timothy and Nancy Leroy Nickel. Here is a work by an English composer named George Dyson. He lived from 1883 to 1964, and this is his children's suite after Walter de la Mare. It was originally called Won't You Look Out Your Window, and takes part of a poem by Walter de la Mare called The Mocking Fairy. Let me give you the quote here. Won't you look out your window, Mrs. Gill, quoth the fairy, knitting, nodding in the garden. That's the inspiration for this suite. And at its premiere in 1925, the reviewer said, this music suggests something of the fireside and candlelight atmosphere, the spirit of nursery rhymes, fairy tales, drollery, and fantasy. City of London Sinfonia, Richard Hickox, the conductor, Children's Suite by George Dyson.

Some music by an English composer named George Dyson. His Children's Suite after Walter de la Mare. The titles of the four movements are instructive, I think. Leggero, or lightly. Then Pastoral, March, and finally Whirligig. That was the City of London Sinfonia, and the conductor was Richard Hickox. Here is another English piece for children. It's by a composer who was famous for his songs. His name is Roger Quilter. He was a contemporary of Dyson, almost exact contemporary, born 6 years before and died 11 years before. His name, Roger Quilter, as I said, and this is music he wrote for in a 1911 children's fairy play called Where the Rainbow Ends. And he started writing the music, and then he decided that he would write something completely different for the play, but then this remained. And it's based on many, many children's tunes from England, including Baba Black Sheep, Boys and Girls Come Out to Play, I Saw Three Ships, Sing a Song of Sixpence, There Was a Lady Loved a Swine, Over the Hills and Far Away, and on, many, many tunes here. The Children's Overture by Roger Quilter, Czechoslovak Radio Symphony, led by Adrian

lots and lots of famous children's tunes used in that piece, particularly famous if you are British. That's called A Children's Overture, written in 1919 by the English composer Roger Quilter, and a performance there by the Czechoslovak Radio Symphony led by Adrian Leeper. This is called Blind Men's Buff from the Children's Games of Bizet.

by Georges Bizet from Jeux d'Enfant Children's Games, Blind Men's Buff, played by Timothy and Nancy Leroy Nickel. 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It's 1 o'clock. Do stay tuned. We have a number of fanfares to hear, and then the Piano Quintet by Antonín Dvořák. First, a couple of American fanfares. The Fanfare for the Common Man by Aaron Copland, and the Fanfare for Latin Allies by Henry Cowell.

The first of our fanfares, both of those associated with World War II, Fanfare for the Common Man by Aaron Copland, and then a piece by American Henry Cowell called Fanfare for Latin Allies. That was George Mester leading the brass of London Philharmonic. Just a few minutes, we're going to start a piece which will take us through the hour, really. It's by Dvořák, and it's his piano quintet. But fanfares right now, and these are fanfares for four trumpets, timpani, and organ by French Baroque composer Jean-Joseph Mouret. Friedemann Immer leads the trumpet consort.

fanfares, four of them by Jean-Joseph Mouret, performed by the trumpet consort led by Friedemann Immer. One more fanfare, this for organ by Nicolas Jacques Le Mans.

Michael Murray, organist, playing the organ at Symphony Hall Boston, with the fanfare from 19th century French composer Nicolas Jacques Le Mans. And next we have Antonín Dvořák's music, one of his major chamber compositions. This is the Piano Quintet No. 2. The first one was a piece he wrote when he was very young. It's the A major piano quintet, and we're going to listen to the Takács Quartet now with Andreas Hefliger at the piano.

Antonín Dvořák composed that music at the height of his creative powers. That was the Piano Quintet in A Major, Opus 81, the second of his piano quintets. A performance there by the Takács Quartet and pianist Andreas Hefliger. Here's a Czech folk song arranged by Bohuslav Martinů. The text translates, "Do you believe that I don't know anything? Even if I say nothing at all, I know what you're thinking. To whom you are giving your heart, believe me." This is a performance by the Dutch vocal ensemble called Quink.

Although in German, that is a Czech folk song arranged by Bohuslav Martinů, Glaubst du, dass ich nichts wüsste? And that was sung by the Dutch vocal ensemble Quink. This is your host, Peter van de Graaff, broadcasting from the campus of Augustana College in Rock Island on WVIK 90.3 HD2 and on W252 EM 98.3 FM in Davenport. Thank you for listening. It is 2 o'clock. Here is the piece for which the Czech composer Emil von Reznicek is known. It's the overture to his opera Donna Diana. Hermann Scherchen leads the Vienna State Opera Orchestra.

That piece really became famous when it was used in old-time radio as the theme song for Sergeant Preston of the Yukon. The Donna Diana Overture by Emil von Reznicek. Hermann Scherchen led the Vienna State Opera Orchestra. I'm Peter Van de Graaff, and the main work will be Samuel Barber's Piano Concerto. Stay tuned for that. Here's the overture to an operetta by a 19th century Viennese composer named Franz von Suppé. It's a little-known operetta, Donna Juanita. Here's Alfred Walter leading the Slovak State Philharmonic.

That was the overture to a now very forgotten operetta by Franz von Suppé called Donna Juanita, Alfred Walter and the Slovak State Philharmonic.

Here is a slumber song of the Madonna, and it's by the American composer Samuel Barber, to whose music we now turn. Shekhu and Isata Kanamason perform together.

Isata Kanamason Piano, Sheku Kanamason Cello, and A Slumber Song of the Madonna by Barber. Samuel Barber wrote this music in 1962, and it was commissioned actually by a publishing company, the G. Schirmer Company, to celebrate an anniversary. Elizabeth Joy Rowe is the pianist. London Symphony, Emil Tabakov is the conductor. This is The Piano Concerto by Samuel Barber.

The performers were Elizabeth Joy Rowe, piano, the London Symphony, Emil Tabakov, the conductor, and we heard the Piano Concerto by Samuel Barber from 1962. John Browning was the pianist in the first performance of that work. We have time for a little more American music. This is by Amy Marcy Cheney Beach. It's the third of her four sketches, Opus 15, and the title is Dreaming, Alan Feinberg, piano.

title certainly works for that composition. It's called Dreaming, and it's by one of the great pianists of the early 20th century, Amy Marcy Cheney Beach, one of her four sketches, Opus 15. Recording there by pianist Alan Feinberg.

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Peter Vandegraaff speaking. The featured instrument is the harp. We'll hear a work for harp and viola. We have an arrangement of one of the Four Seasons concertos of Antonio Vivaldi, transcribed for harp and orchestra. Here is a piece for solo harp by the French composer Jacques Ibert, a very early work of his. If you ever hear the title Reflets dans l'eau, Reflections in the Water, you think probably of the piano piece by Claude Debussy, appropriately so. That's a very famous piano piece, but this also has that same title, Reflections in the Water by Jacques Ibert.

The harp soloist was Lavinia Meyer. The composer was Jacques Ibert. From 1917 comes that music, Reflets dans l'eau, Reflections in the Water. Rather unusual combination of instruments here, as it's for viola and harp. This is a duo by the African-American composer Quincy Porter. The two performers are Alicia Nelson, violin, Douglas Roth, harp.

Alicia Nelson Viola, Douglas Roth Harp, bringing us that duo by the American composer Quincy Porter. The harp now takes center stage, joined by an orchestra in this music originally composed for violin and orchestra. Very famous work of Antonio Vivaldi. This is the Autumn Concerto from the Four Seasons. Yolanda Condonassis performs this harp transcription of the solo part, joined by the Flanders Orchestra conducted by Rudolf Vertin.

harpist Yolanda Condonassis performing what was originally a violin part. With the Flanders Orchestra, conducted by Rudolf Vertin, that is the Autumn Concerto, the third of the Four Seasons by Vivaldi.

Iris Vermilion with Axel Bauni at the piano. Feelings of Autumn, Herbstgefühl. It's a song by Hans Pfitzner. Well, we have seasons on our mind, times of the year. Here is a piece by Gregor Josef Werner, the man who preceded Haydn as the court musician for the Esterházy family. This is called the Curious Musical Instrument Calendar. It's with the Rheinbach Collegium that we hear it.

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Stay tuned for several sonatas by Mozart. But first, this by a Mozart contemporary, Domenico Cimarosa, and the overture to his little-known opera, The Merchant of Malmantile.

Patrick Gallois conducted the Finland Sinfonia, and that's the overture to an opera by Domenico Cimarosa, a Mozart contemporary, The Merchant of Malmantile. We have some Mozart sonatas to hear. We're going to hear them in chronological order. We begin when he was about 8 years old is all. This is a flute sonata by Mozart, Kirchhoff 29, and it's played by Ashley Solomon Flute and Masumi Nagasawa.

some very early music by Mozart. About 8 years old is all when he wrote that. It was a flute sonata, Kirchhoff 29. While Mozart was living in Salzburg, he wrote a series of what are known as church sonatas, as we continue here with Mozart sonatas, and they were for use in liturgical settings, featuring often an organ with orchestral accompaniment. This is the church sonata number 7 in F, Kirchhoff 224, Janos Sebastian, organ, the Ferenc Erkel Chamber Orchestra.

One of a large number of pieces by Mozart, which he called church sonatas, used in a church setting, and featuring the organ, although maybe not as prominently in that piece we just heard as in others of these church sonatas. Janos Sebestyén played organ, Ferenc Erkel Chamber Orchestra, and that sonata in F, Kirchhell 224. We're hearing Mozart sonatas, and we next have one, quite a slight one, for violin and piano. It's in G major, Kirchhell 301, just in two movements here. Nathan Milstein is the violinist, and the pianist is Leon Pommers.

Rather slight sonata by Mozart, his sonata in G, Kirchhoff 301, just in two movements. Nathan Milstein, violin, Leon Pomer's piano.

We're going to turn to some concerti grossi from two different eras in a moment or two. We'll spend those couple of moments with this excerpt from a sonata by Mozart. We've already heard sonatas for flute, organ and orchestra, violin and piano. This is just from a piano sonata, Kirchhoff 547, so quite a late work of Mozart. And it is just a single movement played by Aldo Ciccolini.

Brief excerpt from a sonata in F by Mozart, played by Aldo Ciccolini. We're now going to hear a couple of concerti grossi. Not a gross concerto, but a great concerto. And this differs from a typical concerto, which has a single solo instrument, maybe two with orchestra, in that in the concerto grosso, which is a form which flourished in the Baroque era, you have multiple soloists, sometimes playing alone, sometimes with the body of the orchestra, as one of the members of the orchestra. This concerto grosso number one is by the British composer, William Alwyn. We'll hear a Baroque concerto grosso in a bit. This, however, from 1943, with City of London Sinfonia, directed by Richard Hickox.

Richard Hickox directed the City of London Sinfonia in music for chamber orchestra from 1943 by a British composer named William Alwyn. His dates are 1905 to 1985. He wrote three pieces inspired by a Baroque form called the Concerto Grosso. That was the Concerto Grosso number one. Let's get an idea of what an original Concerto Grosso from the Baroque sounds like. George Frederick Handel wrote two sets of Concerti Grossi, the Opus 6 being the larger of the two. And we're going to hear now this Concerto in A minor, Opus 6, number 4. And again, a Concerto Grosso is a work which has solo instruments which sometimes play alone, as in a typical concerto, but also play with the body of the orchestra. And this is a performance by the Guildhall String Ensemble, conducted by Paul Nicholson.

Some music of George Frideric Handel, one of the many Concerti Grossi he composed. That was the Opus 6, number 4 in A minor, performed by the Guildhall String Ensemble.

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It is 5 o'clock.

Peter van de Graaff here with you. So good to spend some time with you and share some music. We have this waltz by Tchaikovsky. It comes from his second orchestral suite, Sir Neville Mariner, Stuttgart Radio Symphony.

The Waltz Movement, which comes from the second orchestral suite, the Characteristic Suite by Tchaikovsky, Sir Neville Mariner and the Stuttgart Radio Symphony. I'm Peter Van de Graaff. We have some music here based on a theme of Tchaikovsky, a children's song actually, called Christ in His Garden by Anton Arensky, who was a pupil of Rimsky-Korsakov. This Variations on a Theme of Tchaikovsky by Arensky is played by the St. Petersburg Camerata, a string orchestra, and Saulius Sondekis is the conductor.

Conductor of that music was Saulius Sondekis, leading the St. Petersburg Camerata in variations on a theme by Tchaikovsky by another Russian composer, Anton Arensky. It's based on one of the children's songs of Tchaikovsky called Christ in His Garden. What we're going to do right now is hear the original of that. Well, not really the original because that was for voice and piano, but a version made by Tchaikovsky for orchestra. So the same tune again. This time the English Chamber Orchestra performs and, interestingly, Benjamin Britten is the conductor.

originally for voice and piano by Tchaikovsky. That's the children's song Christ in His Garden in the composer's own orchestrated version. Peter Pierce sang that, English Chamber Orchestra, conducted by Benjamin Britten. Let's continue here with Benjamin Britten and listen to a folk song arranged by him, sung by Ian Partridge. Tenor Yuka Savioki plays guitar. This is called Master Kilby.

That was Benjamin Britten's arrangement of a folk song, Master Kilby, and that was sung by Ian Partridge. Tenor Jukka Saviokki played the guitar. This is by Benjamin Britten, but it's based on a tune by Henry Purcell. It's called The Young Person's Guide to the Orchestra. It's based on a little tune which Purcell wrote for some incidental music to a play called Abdelazar or The Moor's Revenge, the rondo from that. And in this piece, Britten shows off the whole orchestra, different parts in this theme and variations, really. Cincinnati Symphony plays this, and Paavo Järvi is the conductor.

Paavo Järvi and the Cincinnati Symphony Orchestra with music by Benjamin Britten, but based on the theme of Purcell, The Young Person's Guide to the Orchestra. Did you know that at another occasion, Britten also did some Purcell arranging? And here is that. It's a shakan. Purcell called it a shakany. That's a British word for a shakan, which is a variations form. Again, this is St. Paul Chamber Orchestra. Pinchas Zukerman, the conductor now.

The Shakani, or Shakun, by Henry Purcell, arranged by Benjamin Britten and played by the St. Paul Chamber Orchestra, conducted by Pinchas Zukerman. A Shakun, primarily a Baroque variations form, you have a continually repeating bass pattern over which variations are played. This is one from 1932 by a Swedish composer named Gunnar de Frimeri. He's born in 1908, and the pianist is Arne Torrier.

And there's an example of a 20th century Chacun, generally a Baroque form, variations form. Chacun of 1932 by Gunnar de Frimeri, a Swedish composer, and Arne Torrier was the pianist. Gunnar de Frimeri wrote this in just the following year. It's from his pastoral suite.

0: That also by Gunnar de Frimery. That was the CBC Vancouver Orchestra Mario Bernardi. Conducted, Kathleen Rudolph played the flute solo of the finale from de Frimery's Pastoral Suite. This is your host, Peter Van de Graaff. 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
1: Welcome to Harmonia. I'm Angela Mariani. Double reed instruments, both sweet and spectacular, have been a part of music across classes and genres for centuries. Bring out the shams, bombards, and baroque hautbois. We're exploring music for early oboes, from Hessian Stadtpfeifer, German town pipers, to royal court oboe bands in England and France. Oboes are front and center this hour. Some brasses, percussion, and bassoons will join in as well. Our featured release is Denis Deler, The Violin Sonatas, by Basel-based ensemble The Levée. Join us as we hear this world premiere recording of French Baroque works.

0: Live from NPR News in Washington, I'm Korva Coleman. The U.S. military says it has struck Iranian ground control stations and surveillance radar sites along the Strait of Hormuz. Yesterday, President Trump blamed Iran for downing a U.S. helicopter. NPR's Aya Betrawi reports the two pilots ejected safely.
1: U.S. Central Command says the military carried out, quote, self-defense strikes against Iran Tuesday night in response to the downing of an Apache helicopter near the Strait of Hormuz. CENTCOM called the operation a proportional response to recent attacks on U.S. forces and international commercial ships. Iran says among the targets hit by the U.S. are reservoirs that provide drinking water to 20,000 people. Iran says it responded by firing missiles at U.S. forces in Jordan, Bahrain, and Kuwait. Iran's Foreign Minister Abbas Araghchi did not directly mention the downing of the American helicopter, but he cautioned on X that the best way to avoid accidents and being caught in crossfire is for foreign forces to leave the Gulf. Aya Betrawi, NPR News, Dubai.
0: The Trump administration is appealing a federal judge's ruling this week. The judge struck down President Trump's $100,000 fee on H-1B visas. From member station KQED, Rachel Miro reports the judge called the fee an illegal tax.
2: A federal judge in Boston sided with 20 states led by California, which said the fee would hit hospitals and universities, not just the tech firms that use the program most. Two other cases are in play, including one in Washington that went the other way. UC Berkeley Law Dean Erwin Chemerinsky says this fight is likely headed for the Supreme Court.
3: If this is a tax, as the district court said, then the president lacks the authority to impose it. Only Congress can impose a tax.
2: A White House spokesperson says the program's been abused for decades. The president can decide who enters the country, and the administration is confident it'll win on appeal. For NPR News, I'm Rachel Miro.
0: A new analysis of the number of abortions in the U.S. in 2025 finds that the overall number increased compared to the previous year. NPR's Selena Simmons-Duffin reports the number has increased every year for the past 4 years.
4: The Society of Family Planning launched the We Count project to measure the number of abortions nationally just before the Supreme Court overturned the constitutional right to abortion.
5: So we're now 4 years after Dobbs and seeing that people are still getting abortion care, although the ways that they're getting that care have shifted.
4: That's Leah Koenig, who directs the We Count project.
5: We've seen this really enormous growth in telehealth abortion, which now makes up 29% of U.S. abortion.
4: Their latest study found that there were 1.13 million abortions in the U.S. in 2025, an increase from the previous year, despite many state bans across the country. Selena Simmons-Duffin, NPR News.
0: You're listening to NPR. 4 states held primaries yesterday: Maine, Nevada, North Dakota, and South Carolina. In Maine, Democrats picked oyster farmer Graham Plattner to face incumbent Republican Senator Susan Collins in the fall. In South Carolina's gubernatorial primary, Lieutenant Governor Pamela Evatt and State Attorney General Alan Wilson will go to a Republican runoff. South Carolina GOP Representatives Nancy Mace and Ralph Norman did not make the runoff. The prediction site Kalshi is starting to require traders to reveal their employers as a way of cracking down on insider trading. This comes as the popular betting site faces new pressure to combat market manipulation. NPR's Bobby Allen has more.
6: Kalshi says putting money down on a company's performance or national security matters like the war in Iran will now mean revealing where you work. Prediction market apps like Kalshi and Polymarket have soared in President Trump's second term thanks to lax regulations allowing virtually anyone to bet on anything, from the color of President Trump's tie to who will be eliminated on the next season of Love Island. But there's growing research that some of the billions of dollars traded every week on the apps is done so using insider intel. Kalshi's new employer disclosure requirements come as lawmakers and regulators in Washington weigh new rules for the industry. But critics of the administration say since the president's son, Donald Trump Jr., is an advisor to both companies, the new rules are not expected to be too stringent. Bobby Allen, NPR News.
0: The Stanley Cup final in men's pro hockey is now tied at 2 games apiece. Last night, the NHL's Carolina Hurricanes defeated the Vegas Golden Knights 5-3. 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
8: Shams peaked in popularity in the Renaissance, though their entry into European courts and civic bands dates to the Crusades, when similar conical-bore double reed instruments from the Eastern Mediterranean were the envy of Crusaders, who brought them home to Western Europe. The instrument has a powerful sound. Shams are designed to be played outdoors, for tower music or in large cathedrals. These instruments are awesome in the true sense of the word. They're magnificent and can be terrifying. We'll hear three late medieval tunes performed by Blondel, first a war tune, then a lilty song, and finally a popular song. Here are A Cheval, Tout Homme à Cheval, arranged by Lizzie Gutteridge, as well as the love ballad Belle Voyez-moi Retenir and C'est la face à Paul by Guillaume Dufay.

Blundell performed music featuring shams, sackbut, and percussion. That was the anonymous 15th century war song A Cheval, Tout Homme à Cheval, arranged by Lizzie Guterich. And before that, we heard Guillaume Dufay's Belle Vrouillez-moi retenir and C'est la façaille pâle. Along with other early brass, woodwind, and percussion instruments, shams were an essential part of early civic wind bands. These ensembles performed music for ceremonial, religious, and celebratory occasions throughout Europe. Early civic wind bands included shams, slide trumpet, and percussion. Later, these ensembles expanded to add more sham sizes, as well as instruments from these families, cornetto, sackbut, dulcian, and recorders for indoor use. Paul and Bartholomäus Hess were two Stadtpfeifers of Breslau who published music for civic wind bands in 1555. We'll hear three dances from the Hessian brothers for mixed civic wind band and then a sonata for five bombards performed here on dulcians.

0: Capella della Torre performed music for civic wind bands. That was the anonymous Sonata for Five Bombardi. And before that, we heard Pasamezzo, Saltarello, and Tanz Nachtanz by Hessian brothers and Stadtpfeifers Bartolomeus and Paul Hess. You're listening to Harmonia. I'm Angela Mariani.
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0: Welcome back. We're listening to early oboes. Earlier this hour, we heard medieval and Renaissance shams. Next, the Baroque oboe, or hautbois, which takes center stage in the courts of high Baroque monarchs, notably Louis XIV, with his grande écurie of 40 instrumentalists, mostly wind players. We'll hear five movements from Overture in G Minor, music for oboe band by English Baroque composer Thomas Morgan, performed by the aptly named ensemble La Petite Écurie.

La Petite Écurie Oboe Band performed 5 movements from Overture in G minor by English Baroque composer Thomas Morgan. We've heard music by medieval and Renaissance shams as well as Baroque oboes. What's the missing link? What is the oboe of 1650 before the Baroque oboes of the 1680s debuted in Louis XIV's court at Versailles? Oboe-like instruments were played in the early Baroque too. Civic wind bands often included shams in D, alto sham in G, called a bombard, as well as sackbut and bass dulcian. The soprano sham didn't have a key, whereas the alto sham did, to extend the player's reach. Towards the end of the 17th century, smaller bombards, some called bombardinos or Deutsche Schalme, were built to play in C, in the same key as the Baroque oboe. These instruments played music often saved today for cornetto, violin, or recorder. The sound is crisp and deep, sometimes brash like a sham, and at other times sweet like a Baroque oboe. Here is Canzón No. 34 by Spanish Baroque composer Bartolomé de Selma y Salaverde, performed here on bombardino, violin, dulcian, pluck strings, and organ.

Jeremy Papa Sergio led Sintagma Amici, Canzone No. 34 by Spanish Baroque composer Bartolomé de Selma y Salaverde. You're listening to Harmonia. I'm Angela Mariani. Our featured recording this hour comes from the Basel-based ensemble The Levée. Committed to reviving hidden gems, the ensemble brings to life works by French Baroque composer Denis Deller. Deller is known for his 1724 treatise on continuo playing, and he also wrote instrumental works. Since no printed sources for these instrumental works survive, the Levée sought handwritten manuscripts of Deller's works. We'll hear Sonata Seconda from our featured release, Deller, the Violin Sonatas, performed by the Levée.

That was Sonata Seconda by Denis Deller, performed by Basel-based ensemble The Levée. Instrumentalists in the ensemble are Marguerite Wassermann, violin, Martin Janssen, viola da gamba, Niels Pfeffer, theorbo, and Josef Laming, harpsichord. Deller's works bridge French and Italian Baroque styles. The Sonata Seconda, which we heard earlier, centers French style with thick harmonies and elaborate ornamentation. In Deller's Sonata Septima, there are more Italianate features, including long fugues, fast-paced movements that are not based on dance types, and simpler chordal accompaniment. This blending of French and Italian styles was popular in the early 1700s. Here are the first two movements from Sonata Septima for two violins and continuo. The Levée is joined by violinist Elise Dupont.

Sonata Septima for Two Violins and Continuo by Denis Delair. The Levée was joined by violinist Elise Dupont from the 2024 release Delair, the Violin Sonatas. In his day, Delair was known for his 1724 treatise, which details rules for pluck string and keyboard accompaniment in continuo performance practice. There isn't currently evidence that Delair's instrumental works were published, and yet these sonatas survive in a handwritten copy by Swedish church musician Carl Hintz. Since Hintz didn't travel to France, perhaps this music traveled to Sweden along with French musicians who performed staged works for the Swedish court at the turn of the 18th century. This unpublished music appears to have circulated among professional musicians as opposed to other works from the time, which were published largely for the burgeoning amateur market. We'll end our exploration of Delair's violin sonatas this hour with a quick presto from his Sonata Sexta.

Harmonia is part of the educational mission of Indiana University and is a co-production of WFIU Public Radio and Early Music America, a national organization that advocates and supports the historical performance of music of the past. Additional resources come from the William and Gail Cook Music Library at the Indiana University Jacobs School of Music. 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And follow us on Facebook by searching for Harmonia Early Music. The writer for this edition of Harmonia is Sarah Schilling. Thanks to our studio engineer Brock Hammond and our production team, Luann Johnson, Christopher Burris, and John Bailey. I'm Angela Mariani, inviting you to join us again for the next edition of Harmonia.

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1: Hola, I am composer Elvio Barilari, your host for Fiesta. 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
2: Coming up this hour on Anytime Classical, drama, dreams, dance, and poor Jacqueline. I'm Kate Botello, and coming up this hour, we'll hear some music from Amy Beach featuring drama, dreams, and a dance, three pieces for cello and piano. We'll also hear The Tears of Jacqueline by Jacques Offenbach, based on a very sad poem about a young lady and her star-crossed lover, Pierre the Blacksmith. We'll hear a touch of orchestrated J.S. Bach and do some Cuban dances with Ernesto Lecuona. Music's coming right up. Stay right here.

0: Live from NPR News in Washington, I'm Korva Coleman. President Trump says Iran has taken too long to negotiate. Writing online last hour, Trump says, quote, now they will have to pay the price. It's not clear what this means. The U.S. military fired on several Iranian sites this week. That was after President Trump said that Iran shot down a U.S. military helicopter on Monday. The two U.S. pilots aboard ejected safely. They were rescued by a drone. Iran says it responded to the U.S. military by firing missiles at U.S. forces in Jordan, Bahrain, and Kuwait. In a second online posting last hour, President Trump praised the U.S. military blockade on Iranian ports. He claimed that lots of oil is getting through the Strait of Hormuz. But oil traffic has been nearly shut down since the U.S. and Israel attacked Iran on February 28th. Four states held primary elections yesterday: Maine, Nevada, North Dakota, and South Carolina. In the South Carolina Republican gubernatorial contest, Lieutenant Governor Pamela Evatt and Attorney General Alan Wilson will go to a runoff. From South Carolina Public Radio, Gavin Jackson reports.
1: Even though Evatt received President Trump's endorsement days ago, it hasn't been enough to help her win the Republican nomination outright. In a field of five candidates, Evatt has enjoyed strong polling and improved name recognition, something that she grew over months of crisscrossing the state. She faces four-term Attorney General Alan Wilson. In his endorsement, Trump said he expected Evatt to pick the son of her boss, Governor Henry McMaster, to be her running mate, a mention that drew widespread criticism by her opponents, including Congresswoman Nancy Mace. Evatt and McMaster have denied that she's tapped him as her running mate. Evatt and Wilson will face off again on June 23rd. The winner of that race will face off against the Democratic State Representative Jermaine Johnson in November. For NPR News, I'm Gavin Jackson in Columbia, South Carolina.
0: The Southern Baptist Convention has a new president. The Nashville-based Protestant denomination has elected a Florida pastor. He views the response to the SBC's sex abuse scandal as exaggerated. From member station WPLN, Mariana Bacallao reports.
2: For the past few years, the SBC's annual convention has focused on the fallout of sex abuse scandals and whether to enshrine a ban on women serving as pastors. Florida pastor Willie Rice won after asserting that he wouldn't budge on culture issues. Here's what Pastor Adrian Taylor said when nominating Rice.
3: The culture may change. The crowds may change. But God's word is immutable and it will never change. It is the inspired, inerrant, infallible word of a living God.
2: Rice assumes the highest position for the nation's largest Protestant denomination at a critical time for the SBC, as church membership drops even as weekly attendance increases.
0: Mariana Bacallao reporting. This is NPR. Congress has passed a $70 billion package to fund immigration enforcement programs through the end of President Trump's term. Democrats had tried to block the funding. They pointed to the killing of two American citizens this year by federal agents in Minnesota. Republicans used a budget maneuver to get around Democratic objections. President Trump is scheduled to sign the measure into law later this morning. The World Cup starts tomorrow in Mexico, and the U.S. team plays its first game on Friday in Los Angeles. Host cities in North America are ready to welcome guests. NPR's Windsor Johnston reports on organizing efforts in Kansas City, Missouri.
4: Regional planners estimate the World Cup could bring as many as 650,000 visitors to the Kansas City metro area over the course of the games. Pam Kramer is CEO of KC 2026, the local organizing committee. She says visitors are beginning to arrive, including teams using the city as a training base.
5: When you watch Team Argentina move from their hotel to their training site and fans are lining the street and just get a glimpse of Lionel Messi, that tells us something is starting to happen here in Kansas City.
4: Organizers say thousands of volunteers and a regional transportation network are in place ahead of the first match on June 16th. Windsor Johnston, NPR News.
0: Game four is tonight in the NBA Finals. The New York Knicks will again host the San Antonio Spurs in New York City. The Knicks lead the NBA series 2-1. I'm Korva Coleman, NPR News.
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7: 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I'm your host, Kate Botello, with music from J.S. Bach for you to listen to right now. This is a Passacaglia and Fugue that he wrote sometime between 1706 and 1713, originally for the organ. We'll hear an orchestrated version of this. There are several of those done. The first one was by Leopold Stokowski in 1922. We'll hear the Philadelphia Orchestra right now, conducted by Yannick Nézet-Séguin.

0: Yannick Nezet-Sagan conducted the Philadelphia Orchestra, performing the Passacaglia and Fugue in C minor, originally for the organ, by Johann Sebastian Bach.
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0: Up next, the Sour in 1898 set of music by Amy Beach, a renowned pianist and composer. She was the only gal in the group known as the Boston Six of American formal classical composers. We're going to hear three pieces from her Opus 40 for cello and piano. La Captive, which is very dramatic, a berceuse, a lullaby, and a mazurka, which is a dance. We'll hear cellist Juliana Soltis and pianist Roting Lee.

Ro-Ting Lee at the piano, Juliana Soltis, our cellist, with three pieces, Opus 40 from 1898, La Captive, The Berceuse, and a Mazurka by Amy Beach. Up next this hour, a bonus track from Return of the Jedi by John Williams. This is from a concert suite of Return of the Jedi and is not in its entirety included in the film. This is the Forest Battle, otherwise known as Battle for Endor, so keep your ears open for Ewok themes happening here. We'll hear John Williams conducting a pickup orchestra.

0: music from Return of the Jedi, The Forest Battle, Battle for Endor, from the concert suite, a bonus track on the CD, with John Williams conducting.
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0: This is Anytime Classical. I'm Kate Botello. Thanks for listening with me this hour. Up next, an elegy, which is a little unusual for Jacques Offenbach, who writes a lot of comedy music. This is Les Larmes de Jacqueline, The Tears of Jacqueline. Poor Jacqueline is a young lady who goes to a fountain every evening to meet her friend Pierre, the village blacksmith. Alas, he stops showing up one night, and she thinks that he has forsaken her, but he's gone off to war. So she joins an abbey, becomes a nun, and alas, he does not return home from the war in time to keep her from dying of a broken heart. This all comes from a dramatic poem by the French author Arsène Houssaye, to whom Offenbach dedicated this composition. We'll hear Hee Yung Lim as the cellist with the London Symphony Orchestra, conducted by Scott Yu.

Scott Yu conducted the London Symphony Orchestra, our soloist He Young Lim playing the cello in The Tears of Jacqueline, Les Larmes de Jacqueline by Jacques Offenbach. Cuban composer Ernesto Lecuona will play us out this hour on Anytime Classical with the Danzas Cubanas from the album number 2, dating to 1929. Now, arguably, Lecuona's most famous work is La Malagueña, which is something you would usually hear nowadays played on the guitar. A lot of his works have been transcribed for guitar, so it's kind of fun to hear them on their original piano. We'll hear them played right now by Thomas Turino.

0: Thomas Torino at the piano with the Danzas Cubanas from the album number 2, dating to 1929, by Cuban composer and pianist Ernesto Lecuona. Thanks for listening with me this hour. I'm Kate Botello. This is Anytime Classical, a production of Classical Music Indie. 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
2: 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I'm Alec Baldwin. 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
0: Coming up this hour on Anytime Classical, an elegant evening in 1930s New York City. Personal and artistic differences, and from a simple peasant dance to a high society craze. Also, the whole orchestra in 88 keys. I'm Kate Botello, and coming up, we'll hear Moods of a New Yorker, one of my favorites by composer Zez Confrey. A Romance by Luis Adolphe Le Beau, who studied with Clara Wieck Schumann. Briefly. We'll hear The Suitor's Waltz by Josef Lanner and the big dramatic Romeo and Juliet fantasy overture by Peter Ilyich Tchaikovsky, all played on the piano instead of with a huge orchestra. Music's coming right up. Stay right here.
3: Live from NPR News in Washington, I'm Corva Coleman. A wartime spike in gasoline prices has pushed inflation to its highest level in more than 3 years. NPR's Scott Horsley reports on the latest cost of living data from the Labor Department.
4: Consumer prices in May were up 4.2% from a year ago. That's the biggest annual increase since April of 2023. Prices rose by 0.5% between April and May, with energy costs accounting for more than 60% of that monthly increase. Stripping out volatile food and energy costs, so-called core inflation was 2.9% for the 12 months ending in May, a slightly larger annual increase than the previous month. Gasoline prices have moderated in recent days, but are still about $1.17 a gallon higher than they were before the U.S. and Israel launched their war on Iran. AAA says the average price of regular gas is about $4.15 a gallon. Scott Horsley, NPR News, Washington.
3: Iran says it targeted U.S. military bases in Jordan, Kuwait, and Bahrain today in response to American airstrikes in Iran. The strikes follow the downing of a U.S. military helicopter near the Strait of Hormuz, as NPR's Jane Araf reports.
5: Jordan says it shot down 5 Iranian missiles fired toward Azraq in eastern Jordan. The U.S. military has a major presence in a Jordanian airbase in the desert there. Jordan said shrapnel from the interceptions caused no damage or casualties. Iran said it destroyed U.S. fighter jet hangars and a command and control center at the base. The U.S. military did not comment. Iran also targeted a U.S. airbase in Kuwait. And in Bahrain, where the U.S. Fifth Fleet is based, sirens sounded while the government urged residents to seek shelter. Jane Araf, NPR News, Beirut.
3: President Trump wrote online this morning that Iran has taken too long to negotiate a deal and, quote, now they will have to pay the price. It's not clear what this means. In a second posting, Trump praised the U.S. military blockade on Iranian ports and claimed lots of oil is getting through the strait. Oil traffic has been nearly shut down since the U.S. and Israel attacked Iran on February 28th. Congress has passed a $70 billion package to fund immigration enforcement programs through the end of President Trump's term in the White House. Congressional Republicans used a budget maneuver to adopt the measure. NPR's Jimena Bustillo reports Democrats had objected.
6: Congress was originally on track to fund these parts of DHS, along with many other parts of the federal government, though through its normal appropriations process. But Senate Democrats pulled their support for that measure and for all of DHS funding after DHS agents shot and killed two U.S. citizens in Minneapolis in January.
3: And Pierce Jimena Bustillo reporting. President Trump is scheduled to sign the measure into law this morning. You're listening to NPR News. Microsoft co-founder Bill Gates is scheduled to testify today to the House Oversight Committee behind closed doors. The Republican-led panel wants to question him about his relationship with late sex offender Jeffrey Epstein. Democrats say they want to ask Gates about whether he knew anything about Epstein's crimes. Gates has denied seeing or participating in any of Epstein's crimes. The Food and Drug Administration has approved a new sunscreen ingredient for the first time in decades. In the United States, sunscreen is regulated as an over-the-counter drug, not as a cosmetic. NPR's Sydney Lupkin reports that can make new approvals tricky.
7: Bemotrizinol has long been an active ingredient in sunscreen sold in Europe and Asia. And for the last 20 years, a company called DSM Nutritional Products LLC has been trying to get it approved in the U.S. The FDA announced this week that it added bemotrizinol to the list of permitted sunscreen ingredients. The new ingredient protects against UVA and UVB rays, the agency says, and it's safe to use for adults and children 6 months and older. Products containing this ingredient aren't on store shelves yet, but should be in the next few months. Sydney Lupkin, NPR News.
3: In men's pro hockey, the Stanley Cup final is now tied at 2 games apiece. The Carolina Hurricanes beat the Vegas Golden Knights last night 5-3. They'll move to Raleigh, North Carolina tomorrow night for Game 5. In the NBA Finals, Game 4 is tonight. The New York Knicks will again welcome the San Antonio Spurs in Madison Square Garden. The Knicks lead the series 2-1. This is NPR.
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0: Hey there, I'm Kate Botello. Thanks for listening to Anytime Classical. We're a production of Classical Music Indie. And we'll hear music right now from Zez Confrey, a really fun American composer of whimsical 1920s and 30s piano works. This is a suite called Moods of a New Yorker that he composed in 1932. We'll hear At Dusk, a movie ballet, relaxation, after theater tango, a perfect evening, all performed by pianist Ettore Antaparidze.

0: Georgian-American pianist Ettore Anjaparidze and her rendition of Moods of a New Yorker from 1932 by pianist and composer Zez Confrey.
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0: Right now, music from a German pianist, teacher, composer, and critic from the 19th century. This is Louise Adolphe Le Beau. She started studying piano with her dad at age 5, started composing at age 8. Eventually, she became a student of Clara Schumann, but they only did 12 lessons together due to personal and artistic differences. She attempted a career as a touring pianist, but found her own health to be unstable and unsuitable for touring, and focused a lot of her energies on being a composer after that, and a music critic, but she still did do some touring every once in a while. We'll hear this romance for violin and piano, played by violinist Jinwoo Lee and pianist Eunice Kim.

Eunice Kim was at the piano with violinist Jinwoo Lee, performing a romance by Louise Adolphe Le Beau. Up next, a short guitar work by Francisco Tárrega. This is Adelita. We'll hear it played by José Miguel Moreno.

0: José Miguel Moreno played Adelita by Francisco Tárrega.
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2: Oh, my love's like a red, red rose that's newly sprung in June. 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
0: Right now we'll hear music from one of the great innovators of the Viennese waltz, who took it from a rustic peasant dance that was done in the countryside to the elegant, highly orchestrated dance craze that it eventually became. We're going to hear the Suitor's Waltz, Die Werber, which premiered in 1835, specifically at a count's palace in Hungary. And if you listen to the introduction, it will feature Hungarian rhythms. We'll hear this performed by Peter Guth, Gideon Kremer, Kim Kashkashian, and Georg Hortnagel.

Eden Kramer, Georg Hortnagel, Peter Guth, and Kim Kashkashian performed the 1835 waltz, The Suitors, by Josef Lanner. We'll have Peter Ilyich Tchaikovsky play us out this hour with his Romeo and Juliet fantasy overture. He was a big fan of Shakespeare, wrote a lot of big, wonderful, intense music based on Shakespeare's works. And of course, they're all huge works for the orchestra. So this is going to be cool because it's a piano transcription, which will nicely show off the piano's superpower, which is to be able to recreate the sound of an entire orchestra on one instrument. Our pianist did his own arrangement and transcription of this music, so let's hear the work now of Emil Naumov.

0: Emil Naumov, pianist and arranger slash transcriber of the fantasy overture Romeo and Juliet by Peter Ilyich Tchaikovsky. Hadasho! I'm Kate Botello. This is Anytime Classical. Thanks for listening with me this hour. By the way, if you'd ever like to reach me directly, you can email me. My email address is kbotello@classicalmusicindie.org.
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0: Coming up this hour on Anytime Classical. Well, the rehearsals were kind of a mess. The Master of Ordnance insisted that the king wanted martial instruments, only no fiddles, which really annoyed Handel. And then a whole bunch of things went wrong when the royal fireworks finally went off. We'll hear more about that and the music to go with it this hour on Anytime Classical, along with some Scottish dances from Malcolm Arnold, an overture by Johann Christian Bach, and a pas de deux from the ballet Paquita, by a composer who goes by either Ludwig or Leon Minkus. Music's on its way momentarily. Stay right here.

Up first this hour, an organ concerto composed in 1759 by Carl Philipp Emanuel Bach while he was working at the Prussian court at Potsdam. This is in E-flat major and will feature organist Josef Bucher.

Josef Bucher, the organist in that Concerto for Organ in E-flat major, dating to 1759, by Carl Philipp Emanuel Bach. Thanks for listening to Anytime Classical with me, your host, Kate Botello. We are a production of Classical Music Indie. Music right now from the 1846 ballet Paquita, about a young lady in Napoleon-occupied Spain, by the Austrian composer Ludwig Minkus, who also goes by Leon Minkus. We'll hear the pas de deux from Paquita, performed by the London Symphony Orchestra under the direction of Richard Bonning.

0: Richard Bonning at the helm of the London Symphony Orchestra, performing the Pas de Deux from the ballet Paquita, which premiered in 1846 in Paris. Music of Ludwig or Leon Menkes.
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3: 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She played the lute, sang, composed music, and even wrote poetry. 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
0: Right now on Anytime Classical, we'll do some Scottish dances with composer Malcolm Arnold. This is music he composed in 1957 for the BBC Light Music Festival. And it is called Scottish Dances. Usually when you get something like that, the composer has taken real dances and then arranged them for orchestra. But in this instance, he did not do that. There's no quotation of an existing Scottish dance here. They were inspired by Scottish folk dances, so they were new compositions. We'll hear the Scottish dances performed by the Philharmonia Orchestra of London, led by Bryden Thompson.

0: Bryden Thompson at the podium with the Philharmonia Orchestra of London performing the 1957 set Scottish Dances by Malcolm Arnold. From Bach to Warlock to pop rock, Anytime Classical's got you covered. I'm your host, Kate Botello, with centuries of carefully curated music coming your way next time and every time on Anytime Classical. Hope you'll join me.
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0: Hey there, I'm Kate Botello. Thanks for listening to Music with Me this hour on Anytime Classical. Right now, we'll hear a 1763 overture. This is number one in D major by Johann Christian Bach, who is the youngest of J.S. Bach's sons and the one I like to think of as kind of the rebel. I mean, you know, not only did he move from Germany to England, but then he converted from Lutheranism to Catholicism, and rather than Johann, which was very traditional in that family, went by the name of John. Which doesn't seem on its surface terribly wild, but I mean, if you're a Johann Bach of Germany, that's kind of a lot. We'll hear this performed right now by the Academy of Ancient Music, led by Christopher Hogwood.

Christopher Hogwood led the Academy of Ancient Music in the 1763 Overture No. 1 in D major by Johann Christian, a.k.a. John, Bach. We're winding down now to the last quarter of this hour on Anytime Classical, and we'll have George Frederick Handel play us out with the 1749 Royal Fireworks Suite. So, King George II is going to have a big fireworks display in London's Green Park on the 27th of April, 1749, and he hires Handel to do the music. Well, right off the bat in rehearsals, Handel is fighting with the Master of Ordnance, because the Master of Ordnance says, according to the king, that there are to be only martial instruments featured in this music. This means anything used in a military band, like percussion and wind instruments, and there were to be absolutely no fiddles. So he and Handel were in big fights right off the bat. Now, begrudgingly, Handel gave up the violins. And it was even messed up when it came to the final rehearsal, because they had it in a different venue and decided they were going to charge people to come and watch the rehearsal. And that caused a carriage traffic jam that lasted for 3 hours. On top of that, once it came to the night of the big fireworks display, it rained. The fireworks misfired. One of the pavilions caught fire. A lady's dress caught on fire. It was a hot mess. But you know what turned out great? The music. We'll hear the Royal Fireworks Suite performed by the English Baroque soloists, conducted by John Elliott Gardiner.

0: John Elliott Gardner conducted the English Baroque soloists performing the 1749 Royal Fireworks Suite by George Frederick Handel. This is Anytime Classical. I'm Kate Botello. Thanks so much for listening with me this hour. If you'd ever like to drop me a line, my direct email address is kbotello@classicalmusicindy.org.
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I'm Mindy Heisel, welcoming you to Music on Perspective here at WVIK Classical, 98.3 FM in the Quad Cities and 90.3 HD2. Thank you for tuning in today. This is a very special week for me. After being on medical leave for a couple of months, I'm going to finish out strong, but because I'm going to have to be away to complete the recovery a little while longer, I've made the extremely difficult decision to retire, and my last day hosting Perspective will be this Friday, June 12th. I did want to use this week as a way to express my deepest gratitude to all of you who have shared all of the world's great music here with me over the last 44 years. I know it's been quite a run, and honestly, I couldn't have imagined a dreamier job. Yes, there were parts of it that were definitely work, but for the most part, it was a job I never imagined finding myself in. But once it was, I realized this was the place that I wanted to be. And I'm so grateful to all of you, your generosity, your support that has kept this station going for nearly 45, almost 46 years, is the reason why I've been able to be here with you for so long. So, wasn't here for the entire tenure of WVIK as Quad Cities NPR station, but I've been here for most of it. And I want to celebrate that. I really do. I don't want this to be about me or what's happening in my life. It's always been about you, the listener, and bringing you the world's great music, sharing with you ideas from musicians, composers, other artists in our area. This has just been a great place to just share ideas, to enjoy music, to discover new pieces. And that's very much the vibe. We're going to keep it through the rest of this week. Yes, changes will be coming, and that's the way of life, right? This is not how I would like to have had this roll out, but it is the way that it has. So I will accept with gratitude what has been given to me. Thank you all for being here with me. Invite you to join in my little bit of self-indulgence here, my retirement party this week. We'll be playing music, noting premieres and birthdays in the music world, as we have done together for nearly 44 years. And we will just make this be a joyous and happy time. So thank you again for being there for WVIK. In a sense, you were there for me as well. Very much so. Very real sense. Again, not enough right words to express gratitude for that. But believe me, it's there in bucketfuls. I will be having a few select guests here through the rest of this week. Brian Baxter, Executive Director of Quad City Symphony Orchestra, joined me on Monday. The fabulous Laura Lane was here yesterday. Both of them bringing their energy, their vibe, their great thoughts on music, sharing them here with you in a setting and a space that honestly would not be possible in any other medium except at a public radio station. So for all of these things, all of these reasons, as I tally up over nearly 44 years of working here, these are the things that certainly kept me engaged with WVIK, kept me connected with the station, interested in what was going on, passionate about supporting it, and ensuring that the station survives to continue on its ongoing Star Trekian mission of providing, seeking out, and exploring the world's great music. So let's dive in today, shall we? We're going to begin with music of Nikolai Cherepnin. Now, today, he's probably most remembered as the man who completed Mussorgsky's unfinished Sorochinsky Fair. Well, in fact, Cherepnin had a varied life, not only as a conductor and a pianist, for which he was successively director of the Tbilisi Conservatory in Georgia and the Russian Conservatory in Paris.
But as a composer, like Liadov, he was very eclectic, very much influenced by his teacher Rimsky-Korsakov, though the composers echoed in his elegantly crafted prelude to the verse play The Distant Princess, perhaps sound a little more like Borodin and even Tchaikovsky than Rimsky-Korsakov. So we're going to begin today with that prelude, The Distant Princess by Nikolai Cherepnin, Mikhail Pletnev conducting the Russian National Orchestra.

That's just one of those little surprise pieces. At least for me, it was. The first time I heard that little prelude, there was just something in it that spoke to me. And I've loved that little piece ever since. And the composer, Nikolai Cherepnin, he was well known in his time. He was a pianist, a highly virtuosic one. He was a conductor and a composer. But today, not that well known, not that well known outside of his native country, and probably better known to those of us that were piano students. But for me to have a chance to hear this beautiful little orchestral prelude here at WVIK, like all the rest of you, wow, again, it was just one of those pieces that just kind of carved its way into my heart and has never let go. I'm not really sure why exactly, but maybe that's some of the best reasons. We've talked about this a couple of times too. Sometimes maybe you don't want to examine too closely why something just hits all the right notes with you. Maybe it just does, and that's enough. So this beautiful little prelude, The Distant Princess, by Nikolai Cherepnin, was a rather early prelude by him, and he wrote it for Edmund Rostand's verse play of the same name. Not really bearing a whole lot of influence from his teacher, Rimsky-Korsakov. In fact, to me, there were parts that, definitely sounded like Tchaikovsky, but also a little bit of Borodin as well. Mikhail Pletnev conducting the Russian National Orchestra in this performance of The Distant Princess, a prelude by Nikolai Cherepnin. 19 minutes past 10. Good morning, music lovers. Thank you so much for tuning in to WVIK Classical 98.3 FM in the Quad Cities, 90.3 HD2, to discover, listen to, and enjoy some of the world's great music here with me. I'm Mindy Heisel, and I'm here with you until 2 o'clock today and all the rest of this week. Ba-dum-ba. So don't forget to tip your waiter, and thank you very much for being a part of my day. You know, music is so much better when it's shared. So I thank you for being out there and enjoying the music right along with me here in real time. Well, out of Russia, as many countries around the world, comes some of the most glorious choral music ever heard. We're going to turn next to, I'm actually going to kind of mash up two choral works. One is more of a traditional classical choral piece. The other is a little bit more modern. But I think you'll find that they go together very well, almost seamlessly. In fact, it seems as though they were made to kind of complement one another. So we're going to begin with the ancient tune from the Requiem liturgy, the Kiev chant, Blessed Art Thou, O Lord. In this performance, we'll hear the choir of the Trinity, St. Sergius Laura, and we'll follow that with Joseph Ketchkamatsas, beautiful wordless chorale. This is, if you liked the program Hearts of Space, this is Hearts of Spacian. Oh, just gorgeous. It's a wordless chorale, and that will be sung by the St. Petersburg Chamber Choir.

Two very different works, one ancient, one modern, but boy, they sound gorgeous together, right? We began with the ancient Kyiv chant, "Blessed Art Thou, O Lord," sung by the choir of the Trinity, St. Sergius Laura, and then that beautiful contemporary wordless chorale by Yosef Ketchamaka, performed by the St. Petersburg Chamber Choir. My friends, that brings us to 37 and a half minutes past 10. Good morning, music lovers. Thank you. Thank you for tuning in today to enjoy Music on Perspective here at WVIK Classical, 98.3 FM in the Quad Cities and 90.3 HD2. Well, I'm grateful to have you all here sharing the world's great music with me. I'm happy to be back, most of all. A medical injury forced me to be away from you for about 2 months. And during that time, it became obvious that there's a little more healing that's going to have to happen on my part. I'm super grateful to the fabulous physical therapists that have worked so hard with me over these last 2 months to help me be here with you for this week. It was really important to me, even though it became apparent that I was going to have to make the extremely difficult decision to retire. I still wanted to come back and share some more music and at least have some more time to be with all of you. Even though one would think after nearly 44 years, I should have had enough and be happy to sail off into retirement, that's really very much not the case. I wish that it could be different. I anticipate remaining attached to the station, so let me put that out there. I just want all of you to be as clear as I feel comfortable sharing that this is something that has to happen on my part. I would have gladly stayed with you until time itself told me it was enough, but this is just the way that things are working out. There will be a new music host or hosts. I'm confident of that. WVIK has always had music hosts through the important part of the broadcast day. I really can't imagine that they're going to deviate from that at all. So you'll just get somebody new, perhaps a fresher take on the music, a fresher idea on how to structure a program that shares music, different ideas of music curation, but there will be continuity. The station will go forward. You will still have access to the world's greatest music. So all will be well. All will be well. And I look forward to continuing to finish my recovery. Just the rest of it is going to involve some more downtime on my part. And that's just a long, long time for y'all to not have somebody here sharing the world's great music, telling you about the weather and what's going on and so on. So that's just really, in a nutshell, as transparently as I can make it, this is how it's happening. I'm not been asked to leave under any circumstances. This was 100% my decision that had to be made. And I really was hoping not to have to make that, but it's just the way that things have worked out. Again, I do anticipate, or I hope deeply, it's my fondest wish to remain attached to the station in some form and fashion going forward. I don't know what that will look like. But again, I just want to reassure all of you that the station that you love, the music that you love, it will always be here for you, regardless of whether or not it is me sharing it with you. So yeah, changes ahead. Most of us are not terribly comfortable with change, especially big changes. That's why I thought having a week to sort of process through this together. Sorry to be pulling you all into my retirement anxieties, but you're helping to kind of keep me calm about all of this, too. Again, this was not something that came easily at all. I really had to kind of be clopped on the head and shown that, yep, this is kind of how it's going to have to go, because I really have enjoyed being here
sharing the world's great music. It has been about as close to a dream job as one could imagine. And again, your generosity, your support has carried this station through all of my time here and a little bit beyond. I was not here when the station first signed on back in August of 1980. I came roughly 18 months later, actually almost 2 years later. And I found I just couldn't leave. There was just too much here that spoke to me of things that I wanted to do, of ways that I felt I could be of service, of how I could give back to a community that was giving, or communities that were giving so much to me. So yes, it has been a great run. I thank you all. Again, your support is what has carried it through and has made all of this possible. I hope that that support will continue to carry the station on through other times ahead. I've certainly been through my share of challenging times from the station's standpoint. There have been great years, and there have been years that were a bit of a white-knuckle ride. We're kind of coming out of that here a bit, but we're still trying to see how things will shape up going forward with the loss of federal funding and the rescission vote that clawed back money that we were expecting to have this year. So again, that's all, you know, we know that that's happened. Now we must focus firmly on what's in front of us and how do we move forward in the best possible way. And we really do that with every part of our lives, don't we? So this is just one part for me. I'm bringing you all in here with me. So sorry, not sorry. I kind of want you all here with me this week. We've been together listening and sharing to great music for a long time. So it means the world to me to have you here enjoying it with me today and through the rest of this week. Again, Friday, June 12th will be my last day hosting Perspective after a nearly 44-year run. So thank you for all of that. All right. There's no way I would not play this work. No way. Again, this was a composer I was not familiar with, being a piano student and playing flute in the band, knowing band repertory and obviously piano classical repertory, and a few, obviously, the big works in the classical repertory. Classical music was a thing in my house. But working here afforded me a chance to hear from composers that I didn't really know very much about. And in turn, that allowed me to share that with you. One of those was Ukrainian composer Sergei Lyapunov. Now, we don't really know a whole lot about Lyapunov for us today. Not that there isn't a wealth of material written about him. There is. But Lyapunov just never quite broke through the top 100 in classical music. And what a shame, because this work by him just slays. I absolutely love this work. The first time I heard it, this was one of those when you say, not

say it knocked your socks off? Yeah, for me, this was one of those works. The Ukraine has always been a rich source of melodic material for Russian composers, and it provided Lyapunov with themes for what would become the most successful of his concert works. His Opus 28, Rhapsody on Ukrainian Themes, written in 1908, the year before Lyapunov composed his second piano concerto. This is about as rich and brilliantly colored orchestral work as you could possibly find, and it's a barn burner from beginning to end. So Michael Ponti, the soloist, the Westphalian Symphony Orchestra joining him under the direction of Siegfried Lantau, Sergei Lyapunov's Rhapsody on Ukrainian Themes.

0: How many of you were trying to do the keyboard on that end? Yeah, I'm guilty. That is just awesome. Man, those keys were smoking when Michael Ponte was done with that performance. A crackling, rosy kind of piece there. Sergei Lyapunov's Rhapsody on Ukrainian Themes for Piano and Orchestra. The work by which he is probably most remembered for today. Siegfried Landau conducting the Westphalian Symphony Orchestra. Certainly one of my favorite discoveries, and that one was made many, many moons ago. In fact, I remember playing it for the first time still back in the old WVIK building, which was on top of the old Student Union and the old Biology building, which no longer exist. Ouch. Yeah, that's when you know you've been someplace for a really long time, right? When the buildings you started working in are just no longer there. But we've moved into our new studios. See, it still seems new to me, even though that's now been about 30 years ago. Happily over here on the other side of 38th Street, bringing you music from around the world and across the ages, still here. After, what, nearly 46 years. This August will be marking 46 years on the air. I've not been here for all of those, but for most of them. And I will be retiring on Friday, June 12th. That will be my last broadcast with you as the host of Perspective. I plan to hopefully stay connected to the station. If there's some place they think that I could be of use and of service, I'll be happy to do that. But the everyday stuff is a little too much for me right now. And until I can complete my healing from a physical injury, it would just be more time away from you. So it just seemed like, you know, I've had a 44-year run. It's been a great one. It's probably time for me to share the wealth a bit, step aside and let someone else have a chance to have a really great time here sharing music on Perspective or whatever the new show will be. However the new music will be, there will be music. So your music will still be here. That's not going away. There will be continuity. All will be well. It will. It's just I'm going to have to step back a bit, and, you know, that's as it should be, too. Thank you, though, for tuning in today on this 10th day of June for Music on Perspective. I have a marvelous piece by Louis Spohr to open this next hour, so I hope you can stay tuned, hang out with me a while yet, and let's enjoy some more great music together here at WVIK Classical, 98.3 FM in the Quad Cities and 90.3 HD2.
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0: All right, in our weather outlook for today, showers and thunderstorms likely mainly after 1 p.m., increasing clouds and a high today near 88. A little bit breezy, southwest winds gusting up to 30 miles per hour, our precipitation chance 70%. We could see rainfall amounts of a quarter to a half an inch possible. Showers and thunderstorms tonight, on and off, throughout the evening. Some partial clearing perhaps towards sunrise, a low around 70. The precipitation chance 70%, still pretty gusty southwest winds up to 30 miles per hour. Showers and thunderstorms mainly after noon tomorrow, with some of those storms looks like could produce some pretty heavy rainfall. That's for tomorrow. Our high near 86, gusty south winds. Precipitation chance moving up from 70% today and tonight to 100% tomorrow. So make sure those umbrellas are handy because you probably need them today, tonight, tomorrow, tomorrow night. But then by Friday, we're looking at some sunshine and a high near 82. Fair skies right now, 85 degrees at the Augustana campus. We have southwest winds at 8 miles per hour. Our dew point, at 73. And so even with a temperature ambiently of 85, the heat index tells a different story. It feels more like 92 outside. All right, music of Louis Spohr to begin this hour of perspective. Every so often throughout my tenure here, listeners would either call or ask me if I'd either heard a particular recording or if the station, the music library, had a particular recording. And if we didn't, many times these listeners would generously donate them to the library. So this library is really built on the generosity of the folks who already support the service, along with the massive collection that Don Wooten was able to get the station started with. We've added to it throughout the years from record companies who were eager to get their latest releases to us, to, again, listeners who maybe heard a particular recording, loved it, and then passed it along so that the station would have it. It would have a forever home here. Well, this was one of those instances. A listener donated this CD to us. And while we have a lot of music of Louis Spohr, this is a different work, and I'm always game to hear something else that is something I've never heard before. Louis Spohr was born into a musical family in the year 1784. His musical talents showed themselves very early, and he rapidly became one of the foremost violinists of his day. He would go on to marry one of the preeminent harpists of that time, too, and not surprising at all that he would write a number of works that they could perform together, he on violin and her on harp. One of these works is this Grand Sonata Concertante for Flute and Harp, which was first published in 1841. It's from Opus 113 and written in the key of E-flat major. This performance features flutist Robert Aitken and harpist Erica Goodman.

Flutist Robert Aitken and harpist Erica Goodman performing Louis Spohr's Sonata Concertante in E-flat major, opus 113. Hey, you know, listening to music most days can help guard against dementia? Yeah, there's some studies out there right now that have some pretty fascinating suggestions on that. I happen to think that might be true. I think anything that engages the brain, Laura Lane was talking about that yesterday, that singing, performing, listening to music, studies have been done that show that at least five areas of the brain light up simultaneously when you're listening to or performing music. So it's got to be good for you, right? And I don't need to tell you that. You're already tuning in. You're listening. You know music is life. And I thank you for being here, for making WVIK Classical one of your choices. I'm Mindy Heisel here with you with Music on Perspective until 2 o'clock today. Happy to be hanging out here with you on this Wednesday. 32 and a half minutes past the hour. Well, we turn now to some movie music. Oh, yeah. And I really have yet to find a score by Hans Zimmer that I don't just love or obsess over in some form or fashion by listening to it either over and over and over again or diving into it, rewatching the movie, etc., etc. For me, a lot of the movie experience, as I imagine it is for most of you, has a lot to do with the music score. And there's a reason why there's a whole league of composers who have made a very good living writing great music to accompany the motion pictures that we all love. So Hans Zimmer, definitely one of those in our time right now. And he has developed so many innovative ways to write music that could easily take a whole hour or more of just talking about that. And that's not where we're headed this morning. I just like to say it because he's just one of those great film composers right now. Back in 1998, though, he was still kind of working his way up into that echelon of legendary film composerhood occupied by the greats like Herrmann and Rozsa, and of course John Williams, to name just a few. Hans Zimmer definitely working his way into there. But back in 1998, he was asked to write music for the epic war film The Thin Red Line that was directed by Terrence Malick, telling a fictionalized version of the Battle of Mount Austin, which was part of the Guadalcanal campaign in the Pacific Theater of the Second World War. And it portrays U.S. soldiers of C Company, 1st Battalion, 27th Infantry Regiment, 25th Infantry Division. And the title alludes to a line from Kipling's poem Tommy, in which he says, "British foot soldiers are called a thin red line of heroes," referring to the stand of the 93rd Regiment in the Battle of Balaclava of the Crimean War. The film marked Malick, the director, Terrence Malick's return after a 20-year absence to filmmaking, and again, also marked Hans Zimmer with an absolutely amazing score. John Powell also provided some additional music. Not surprisingly, this score was nominated for Best Dramatic Score at the 71st Academy Awards. So we're going to hear Journey to the Line from that soundtrack that Hans Zimmer composed for The Thin Red Line.

a live performance of music of Hans Zimmer. And you can tell, I mean, there was kind of that hushed moment and then the applause. Yeah, profoundly moving music that he wrote for the 1998 Terrence Malick directed motion picture, The Thin Red Line. And we heard Journey to the Line. 45 and a half minutes past 11. Music on Perspective here at WVIK Classical. Good morning for about another 14 minutes. Then we head into Wednesday afternoon. I'm Mindy Heisel. Happy to be here with you this Wednesday, the 10th day of June. Happy to be here with you this week. And happy to be moving into a different chapter of my life. For those of you who may not know yet, I thank you for joining me. I thank you for joining me for any or all of the 44 years that I've been

Ben here, sharing great music here with you on Perspective. This is my last week. I will be retiring Friday, June 12th, will be my last hosting gig for Perspective. In this incarnation, it's been a great 44-year run, and I thank all of you. Again, if you were here with me for all of it, and had to listen to me grow up on air, you all deserve some kind of medal for that. But I thank you for that, your patience, your generosity, your encouragement, your support. And together, we have shared countless hours of music together, made countless discoveries of music, either pieces that had laid buried for many years and were recently discovered, or music being written by composers who are living right now and writing music that responds to the times in which we find ourselves. There's no way to not look back on that without an enormous and almost overwhelming sense of gratitude. Your support, your generosity made all of this possible. And I thank you for every extraordinary day, for every ordinary day that we spent together enjoying music, because music is life. And knowing that you were there just added a little something extra to my day, that's for sure. I love listening to music by myself. Sometimes it is a very singular and personal experience, but there's also a lot to be said for knowing that the music you're sharing, the music that you're hearing, is being listened to by thousands of other folks who are maybe stopping for a moment to process the beauty of the notes that they're hearing and wondering how this piece ever escaped their notice for so long, or being so grateful that this piece made it into their playlist on this particular day, making a note to make sure it's part of their playlist going forward. There's no way to put a price tag on those kind of experiences. They used to call them a public radio experience, or a driveway moment, where people would literally just sit still in their office or their car, wherever they were, just to hear the ending of a particular piece. And we've all had those moments, my friends. Am I right? Yeah, we have. And hopefully there have been many, many of those moments. I know there have been for me over the past nearly 4.5 decades. But it's time for me to let someone else have some fun here for a while. It's been a grand run for me. I have enjoyed, like I said, the magic of extraordinary days and the magic of ordinary days, because the music has been there with us. You've been there with us too. I thank you for that. I hope you will continue to support the station going forward. There will always be music here for you to discover. There may be some new voices and some new faces, but the music will go on. And with your continued support, yeah, I'm easily thinking another 44, 45, 46 years ahead for WVIK. Well, an event that happened on today's date was the premiere of a music drama in 3 acts by Wagner, Tristan und Isolde. Loosely based on a medieval 12th century romance, Wagner conceived it in 1854, writing the music in between 1857 and 1859. Tristan und Isolde finally premiered in Munich on today's date, June 10th, 1865, with Hans von Bülow conducting. Well, we're going to hear Carl Tausig's piano paraphrase on the Sailor's Song from Tristan und Isolde, played by pianist Dennis Hennig.

0: A piano transcription by Carl Tausig of the Sailor's Song from Wagner's Tristan und Isolde, which premiered on today's date in Munich, June 10th, 1865. Obviously, it had singers and an orchestra. Hans von Bülow, his father-in-law, was the director. And it was kind of a defining moment in the evolution of music at that time. Well, got to wrap up this hour. We've got some news ahead. I'll be back with more music on Perspective here at WVIK Classical.
1: Live from NPR News, I'm Lakshmi Singh. President Trump's signature seals $70 billion in funding to the Department of Homeland Security for ICE and Border Patrol operations. With a stroke of his pen today, Trump ended a 115-day standoff between Democrats and Republicans over immigration policy, intensified earlier this year when federal agents shot and killed two U.S. citizens in Minneapolis. At the White House today, Trump also took reporters' questions about the latest military strikes against Iran. Trump's threatened more attacks over Iran's refusal to meet U.S. demands for a peace deal and over Monday's downing of an Apache helicopter.
2: We're going to be attacking them and attacking them very hard.
3: You're resuming bombing?
2: We are. Based on the helicopter, I guess we have the right to do that.
1: Iran responded to yesterday's U.S. strikes with retaliatory attacks against U.S. bases in Jordan, Bahrain, and Kuwait. NPR's Frank Ordonez has more.
4: Mona Yacoubian, a former State Department official who now works at the Center for Strategic and International Studies, says Trump was basically in a no-win situation.
5: If the U.S. doesn't respond, that will be portrayed as weakness. If, on the other hand, the U.S. responds as it should, that opens the way for further escalation.
4: It also makes it harder to reach a deal that the president had said earlier this week was potentially 2 or 3 days away. Franco Ordonez, NPR News.
1: War-related rising gas prices pushed inflation up last month to its highest level in 3 years. Government figures showing a 4.2% increase in consumer prices from May 2025 to May of this year. Prices have outpaced wages for several months. Microsoft co-founder Bill Gates is appearing before members of the House Oversight Committee. The billionaire is facing questions behind closed doors about his relationship with the late convicted sex offender Jeffrey Epstein. NPR's Ava Berger has details.
6: Lawmakers have said they are interested in Gates' years-long relationship with Epstein, if Gates knew anything about Epstein's crimes, and who else was in Epstein's orbit. Gates is mentioned hundreds of times in the Department of Justice's Epstein files. An email indicates that Gates traveled on Epstein's private plane, and there are photos of him with Epstein. Gates is one in a litany of connections the disgraced financier made with rich and powerful men. According to the released emails, Gates met with Epstein multiple times after Epstein's 2008 conviction for sex crimes that involved minors. Gates has denied seeing or participating in Epstein's crimes. Survivors of Epstein's abuse say they will continue to fight for justice as the investigation continues. Ava Berger, NPR News.
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7: 12:04 on this warm Wednesday, I'm Jim O'Hara, WVIK News. A Rock Island company is seeking additional funding from the city to demolish a blighted building as part of its efforts to expand its manufacturing presence. WVIK's Brady Johnson has more.
8: Crawford Company co-owners Ian Frank and Jim Maynard, along with employee Troy Green, under Rivertracks Holdings, LLC, bought the former Rock Island Livestock Auction Barn and Bi-State Masonry property to build a 20,000-square-foot manufacturing facility expansion of Crawford's fabrication and assembly process and space for painting large-scale machinery. The city in October approved $300,000 in American Rescue Plan Act funding to reimburse a portion of the estimated $3.7 million costs. At Monday night City Council meeting, Frank requested an additional $450,000 to cover the demolition cost of the former Sword Veneer building located on the property.
9: So this is a site that's been abandoned for
3: 30, 40 years, brownfield industrial area. And what we've done is we've merged the lots together, so now we have over 13 acres between 34th Avenue and 37th Avenue.
8: The funding reimbursement would come from the North Rock Island Port Tax Increment Financing District. The development now is estimated to cost between $6 and $7 million, creating 20 jobs and retaining 10. I'm Brady Johnson, WVIK News.
7: WVIK weather warm today. Showers and thunderstorms likely after 5 p.m. and a high of 88. Showers continuing into the evening and tomorrow.
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0: All righty. Well, my friends, it sounds to me like it is pouring outside right now. Multiple hazards in effect, a severe thunderstorm watch for the WVIK listening area until 7 o'clock tonight. A severe thunderstorm warning in effect right now until 12:30 today. So, yeah, we got some stuff going on right now. We definitely have some serious rainfall. I can hear it on the roof, even through the headphones and in our soundproof studio. So I guess, yeah, how soundproof is the studio? Well, you can always hear the rain on the roof. We are also under a flood watch. That's in effect, too, until tomorrow at 11 a.m. So, yeah, we have multiple hazards in effect right now. A severe thunderstorm watch until 7 p.m. tonight. Right now, a severe thunderstorm warning in effect until 12:30, and a flood watch in effect until 11 a.m. tomorrow morning. Showers and thunderstorms today, and our chance for rainfall amounts between a quarter and a half an inch, a definite possibility. Higher amounts also could happen during thunderstorms. Showers and thunderstorms tonight, and then all day tomorrow and tomorrow night. By Friday, though, we could see some sun and a high in the low 80s. Fair skies, 87 degrees right now. Well, I don't think the skies are fair. I don't think they've quite updated that yet. 87 degrees currently. Southwest winds gusting up to 26 miles per hour. And right now, again, we have some rainfall here at the campus of Augustana College in Rock Island. Well, we're going to begin this hour of perspective with music of William Walton, specifically film music. He was asked to compose a score for Henry V, a project that came to fruition and ultimately was directed by Laurence Olivier. William Walton wrote such a fantastic score that it would go on to be arranged by numerous musicians and conductors for non-cinematic performances. The first suite, following the composition of the film music in 1944, happened in 1945 with conductor Malcolm Sargent. And in 1963, Muir Matheson, who had conducted the music for the original film soundtrack, arranged a little bit longer suite, and that was followed by musicologist Christopher Palmer arranging his own back in 1988. Well, we're going to hear the Muir Matheson adaptation, a suite from music that Walton wrote for Henry V.

0: You know, I just love that music. All of it. The film music. William Walton. Really shining with that score. And interestingly, he drew from a lot of sources. Not surprising, I guess, when you kind of listen to how that music works together. He took influences from the Fitzwilliam Virginal book, a source for the scenes that were set in Shakespeare's London at the Globe Theatre. There's that heavily revised version of Rosa Solis by Giles Farnaby there in the prologue. The Death of Falstaff, of course, drawing on an anonymous drinking song, Watkins Ale, transformed from its usual brisk major key to that elegiac minor. He drew from Canteloube's Songs of the Auvergne, most notably Bailero. And then at the suggestion of Ralph Vaughan Williams, Walton also included two old French tunes, a 15th century battle song, and then, of course, this well-known Agincourt hymn. The Bournemouth Symphony Orchestra, performing under the direction of Andrew Litton in Muir Matheson's adaptation of the film music William Walton wrote for Henry V, the Laurence Olivier-directed adaptation from 1944. 28 minutes past noon. Good afternoon. Yeah, that was quite a little downpour we just had here in Rock Island. Hopefully you're staying dry where you are. We had kind of a multiple hazard alert there, three things running concurrently. Well, the severe thunderstorm warning is passed, but we remain under a thunderstorm watch until tonight. Until tonight, and a flood watch that remains in effect until 11 a.m. tomorrow. So a thunderstorm watch in effect until 7 p.m. tonight and flood watch until 11 a.m. tomorrow. Well, we're going to move on to some really gorgeous choral music that was a happy discovery for me. I hope it was for you as well. I know I've shared it a number of times, but I just love, love, love it. And it's coming right up following today's trip to the stars.
1: Stardate June 10th. A quadruple star system in Cygnus takes the concept of a close-knit family to extremes. It consists of three big, heavy stars packed into a region smaller than the orbit of Mercury, the sun's closest planet. A fourth star is looking on from a wider separation, about the distance between the Sun and Jupiter, the fifth planet. The system was discovered by a planet-hunting space telescope. Over several years, it revealed two of the stars, then three, and now four. Astronomers say the stars probably formed together, from the same cloud of gas and dust. That means the four stars are siblings. All three of the central stars are bigger, brighter, and hotter than the Sun. Two of them form a binary. They orbit each other once every 3 days. The more massive of those stars is already nearing the end of its life. It's beginning to puff up. It should get so big that it will engulf its close companion. That will begin a complicated process in which all three stars should merge. Within about 300 million years, all that will be left of them is a single heavy corpse known as a white dwarf. The fourth star will remain on its own. It's about the same size and mass as the Sun. It'll continue to shine for billions of years. Then it too will expire, forming another white dwarf. So this brilliant quartet will be reduced to a faint duo, two dead stars cooling and fading across the eons. You can find out more about the stars in Stardate magazine, details at stardate.org. I'm Billy Henry.
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0: 32 minutes past the noon hour. Well, back in 2013, Roxana Panufnik, as a response to a commission for a simplified, condensed, congregational version of her more complex work, the Schola Missa di Angelis, she responded by writing the Mass of the Angels, adapting the 9th century plain song Missa di Angelis to the English liturgy. Both works were then famously recorded on the 2013 release Love Abide, which featured the London Oratory School Schola and the London Mozart Players. Well, we're going to hear that Mass of the Angels for choir and organ by Roxana Panufnik. Ben Fleetwood Smythe, the tenor, joined by the London Oratory School Schola, and organist Tom Little with conductor Lee Ward.

Such a lovely work by Roxana Panufnik. And the Mass of the Angels is not only a celebrated British choral work, but it began its life as a simplified, sort of condensed version of her larger work, the Schola Missa di Angelis. All in all, both works actually adapting 9th century plain song to the English liturgy, and it is just lovely. From the release Love Abide back in 2013, we heard Roxana Panufnik's Mass of the Angels. The organist was Tom Little, the tenor soloist Ben Fleetwood Smythe, and you also heard the London Oratory School Schola. 46 minutes past the noon hour. Well, I'm going to close this particular hour with music that also just really caught my attention. I want to say probably a decade ago now. Doesn't really seem like it's been 10 years since I've been sharing excerpts from this with you, but it probably has been. Stuart Mitchell was born in Edinburgh, and from an early age demonstrated

from an early age, demonstrated an aptitude for music. The Scottish composer learned piano at the early age of 5. By the time he was 13, he was performing all around Scotland in public, also in parts of the British Isles. When he was 16, he turned professional musician, touring cities throughout all of Europe. His musical interests are many, obviously. He embraces a lot of contemporary music, but he notes it was classical music that inspired him to actually compose. His Seven Wonders Suite for Orchestra was written over a 15-year period, finally completed in 2004. Now, we didn't receive this recording until many years later, but it fast became one of my favorites. The composer states that his Seven Wonders Suite for Orchestra is meant to be a celebration of human artistic endeavor. After a 1,000-year absence, some of these great monuments are again brought to life through the power of music and the imagination of you, the listener. So we'll hear two of those excerpts from his Seven Wonders Suite for Orchestra, based on each of the seven wonders of the ancient world: the mausoleum at Halicarnassus and the statue of Zeus at Olympia.

0: absolutely adore Stuart Mitchell's musical imaginings of what the ancient wonders might have looked like, or how they might be experienced through music. And of course, our own imaginations, because most of these do not exist anymore, with the exception of the Great Pyramid at Giza. So this was a 15-year labor of love for Stuart Mitchell, the Scottish composer, finishing in 2004 his Seven Wonders Suite, each movement based on one of the wonders of the ancient world. So we heard two of those, the mausoleum at Halicarnassus and the statue of Zeus at Olympia. And the orchestra was the Prague Symphony. They were joined by conductor Mario Clemens. That wraps up another hour of Music on Perspective here at WVIK Classical, 98.3 FM in the Quad Cities, 90.3 HD2. I'm Mindy Heisel. I've got more music for you coming up in this next hour. I hope you can stay tuned and enjoy it with me.
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0: Coming up on 5 minutes past one, and we remind you again, there are multiple hazards in effect weather-wise. The entire WVIK listening area under a severe thunderstorm watch until 7 p.m. tonight. So a severe thunderstorm watch in effect for the WVIK listening area until 7 p.m. this evening. A flood watch will be in effect for our entire listening area through 11 a.m. tomorrow morning. Showers and thunderstorms likely yet through the rest of today. Tonight, showers and thunderstorms, some could produce locally heavy rainfall. A low tonight around 69 with gusty southwest winds. Occasional showers and thunderstorms throughout the day on Thursday. Again, some of these storms tomorrow could also produce some locally heavy rainfall. We're expecting a high near 84. Winds will continue to gust up to 30 miles per hour. This time, though, from the south rather than the southwest. Still looks pretty dark and threatening out there, at least from my northwest windows that I can kind of see out. Side a bit, overcast and breezy right now. Winds are westerly at 23, gusting to 39 miles per hour. So please be careful out there today. Those are pretty significant gusts. Our heat index now more closely matches our ambient temperature thanks to the rainfall. So 77 degrees here at the Augustana College campus. Outside, it feels like 79. Music by Leonard Bernstein to begin this hour of Perspective, a work for musical theater that includes the Latin Mass text with additional lyrics by Bernstein and Stephen Schwartz. Commissioned by First Lady Jacqueline Kennedy, it premiered September 8, 1971, conducted by Morris Perez and choreographed by Alvin Ailey. We'll hear selections from Leonard Bernstein's Mass, arranged and performed by Empire Brass.

Empire Brass featured in that performance of selections from Leonard Bernstein's Mass. We heard In Nomine Patris, De Profundis, The Simple Song, and Sanctus. Interestingly, a Simple Song had been actually written by Bernstein for a Zeffirelli film, Brother Sun, Sister Moon, before withdrawing from that project, during which time Bernstein had worked with Leonard Cohen. Paul Simon was also approached for music and lyrics for Brother Sun and Sister Moon. He too declined, but a quatrain that he wrote while considering that commission was later then presented to Bernstein, and he used it in his Mass. I love this critique by Peter G. Davis, a well-known music critic. He analyzed the Mass's musical merits, describing it as a work of vertiginous stylistic gamut with acid rock and 12-tone serialism, Renaissance polyphony and Mahler, jazz, Broadway, and down-home Americana. Yes, Leonard Bernstein could manipulate a 12-tone row with the best of them. I love that. To this day, even though it wasn't like a huge success when it premiered, it has undergone something of a revival over the last couple of decades as listeners became a little more open to the rather chaotic blend of styles that Bernstein deployed. 22 minutes past one. Music on Perspective here at WVIK Classical. I'm Mindy Heisel. Thank you for tuning in to share the music with me here on this very stormy Wednesday. It is the 10th day of June. I'm happy to be hanging out here with you. I thank you for sharing the music with me, as many of you have done for a lot of my tenure here. I'm not sure exactly how long. I'm wondering if there's still some folks who've been listening to me as long as I've been here. Yikes. You are true stalwarts, my friends. You had to listen to some of my painful, obvious growing up on the air sort of thing. It's kind of interesting. I have some air checks back from that time, and from time to time, I like to listen to them so I can listen to that version of myself from so long ago. And it's really interesting. You can definitely hear how a style evolves over time. And I thank you for giving me that time, because I really did love the job from the very first day that I was in the chair. I knew that this was just something I wanted to do. Your support over these 4.5 decades has enabled me to share so much of the world's music with you during my nearly 44-year tenure, and I thank you again for that wholeheartedly. I will be retiring, and my last broadcast, or last hosting of Perspective, if you will, not my last broadcast, I hope, but the last time I will host Perspective in this form will be this Friday, June 12th. I hope you'll be able to join me throughout the rest of this week. I've been making it a celebration, because that's what it has been for me, a celebration over 44 years of sharing and advocating for the world's great music. And you, my friends, have made it all possible with your generosity and your support. All right, we turn next to music of Philip Glass, who remains best known probably for works that he wrote for film music, works that he wrote for his own ensemble. But he achieved a lot of success in 1993 with his Low Symphony, kind of a reworking of David Bowie and Brian Eno's classic rock album Low. So, because that was so successful, 3 years later in 1996, Glass repeated this experiment with another Bowie-Eno collaboration, Heroes, an album that drew its inspiration from the then divided city of Berlin.
The six movements of Glass's Heroes Symphony sort of function as an independent pieces that between them sort of build into a very self-sufficient musical work. So we're going to hear the final two movements from the Heroes Symphony, Marin Alsop conducting the Bournemouth Symphony Orchestra.

The final two movements from the six-movement Heroes Symphony, composed by Philip Glass in 1996. Marin Alsop conducting the Bournemouth Symphony Orchestra. Well, multiple hazards in effect, my friends, weather-wise, so be aware, be prepared. Outside, we are looking at a severe thunderstorm watch in effect for the entire WVIK listening area until 7 p.m. tonight. So we could see some more rounds of severe thunderstorms yet today and into this evening. And we are under a flood watch until 11 a.m. tomorrow morning. Well, we turn next to two traditional hymns with settings by the incomparable Mack Wilberg and sung by members of the Calvin College Choir.

Recorded during their Capella Spring Tour back in 2006, the Calvin College Choir performing two of those hymn settings by Mack Wilberg. We heard Come Thou Fount of Every Blessing and Peace Like a River. 51 minutes past one. Thank you for sharing some of the world's great music here with me on this 10th day of June at WVIK Classical. I'm Mindy Heisel with Music on Perspective for another couple of days. Thank you so much for joining me in this week-long sort of run-up to my retirement on June 12th. That will be my last day as host of Perspective in this incarnation. I don't know what the future holds. Hopefully, I will be able to stay attached to the station. But some medical issues, the healing is happening, but it takes time. And I'm so grateful to the physical therapist that got me to this point so I could be here with you for this week. But there's some other things I'm going to need to have taken care of, and that's going to be some more time away. So it just seemed to me that the universe was telling me now is probably the time to retire, but it doesn't mean that that will end my association with the station. I hope not anyway. I've been given assurances from the fabulous people

people who work here that they would still like to have me around. You got to love them for that. I cannot believe I'm grateful to them for saying that. But they are. This is such a great group to work with. It always has been all through the years. Met so many marvelous people. I've had the best co-workers and have enjoyed myself immensely here thanks to your generosity and support. The support of listeners like you throughout this nearly 44 years of my tenure has been, pardon the pun, instrumental in allowing me to share my knowledge of music with you, to share my passion for music with you, to introduce you to new pieces, to bring to light new recordings of old favorites. It has allowed us a lot of time together, my friends, to really, really enjoy all of the world's great music, and I have you to thank for all of that. So as I begin to wrap up today's edition of Perspective, I'm going to turn to a composer who really has caught my attention. I love her work. Again, she's writing music right now at a pretty fast clip, very in demand. This is a piece that she wrote titled Hymn for the Innocent. The United States Air Force Band performing.

0: Music of Julie Giroux, her poignant Hymn for the Innocent, which she notes is dedicated to all the innocent lives lost and to those who are sworn to protect the innocent. This performance featured the United States Air Force Band. Love that when my music all decides to fall at once. Well, with that very poignant Hymn for the Innocent, we wrap up today's edition of Music on Perspective. I'm Mindy Heisel. Thank you for joining me. I hope you'll come back tomorrow. I'll be here at 10 with some more music to help us work our way through a Thursday. Stay tuned. There's more music next following the news here at WVIK Classical.
1: This is Asian View from NHK World Japan. I'm Keiko Kitagawa. Analysts say China may be implicitly tolerating North Korea's nuclear weapons program. This comes after Chinese President Xi Jinping wrapped up a visit to Pyongyang without either country making any reference to the program in post-summit statements or official media. It's unclear whether Xi and North Korean leader Kim Jong-un discussed the topic during their summit. Xi reportedly expressed his intention to bolster diplomatic and military exchanges and to expand economic, trade and people-to-people exchanges with the North. Search and rescue crews are trying to find missing people after a powerful earthquake hit the southern Philippine island of Mindanao on Monday. The quake left more than 30 people dead and injured over 400. Authorities say more than 2,500 houses sustained damage and over 30,000 people have been forced to seek shelter.
2: It's not safe inside buildings. It's too hot.
3: I'm worried another quake will hit while I'm fast asleep and I won't wake up.
1: The international airport in the city of General Santos has suspended regular passenger flights. Roads, power grids and communications networks have also been impacted. G7 agriculture ministers say they will work together to deal with rising fertilizer prices caused by the conflict in the Middle East. They made that commitment after an online emergency meeting on Monday that was called by current G7 chair, France. The minister said the impact of the effective closure of the Strait of Hormuz on fertilizer prices and value chains is of strategic importance for farmers and global food security. We are broadcasting from NHK in Tokyo. Thai police have detained a Japanese man accused of masterminding a telephone fraud operation in Cambodia. He is believed to have managed a crime syndicate that defrauded its victims of more than $6 million. Police arrested the man on Sunday at an airport near Bangkok as he was about to fly to Malaysia. By working with Japanese embassy officials, they learned that he was hiding in Thailand to avoid being prosecuted in Japan. The fraud syndicate reportedly lured people from Japan to Phnom Penh with the promise of fake jobs. They were forced to work as phone operators, impersonating police or telecommunications company staff. Southeast Asia has become a major center for scam compounds and other fraud operations in recent years. Japan says it'll make an all-out effort to prevent child suicides. Government officials have approved an action plan that includes establishing councils and local municipalities to work with schools and medical institutions. Artificial intelligence will be used to detect suicide risks at an early stage. Authorities say 538 elementary, junior high and senior high school students took their own lives in 2025. That's the highest figure since statistics became available in 1980. Officials in a city north of Tokyo have captured a bear that was running loose in a residential area. Reports of bear sightings led to the closure of dozens of schools this week. Hunters tracked down the bear and tranquilized it on Tuesday after it was found hiding in a bush. The site is in a densely populated area just over a mile from the main train station in the city of Utsunomiya. A team of researchers says a species of elephant in what is now the Japanese archipelago may have gone extinct some 10,000 years earlier than previously believed. The team says radiocarbon dating of Nauman's elephant fossils earlier suggested the animals became extinct about 24,000 years ago. It used an advanced dating method that removes contaminants on 6 fossil samples found in Japan. The team says the result shows that the elephants may have become extinct roughly 33,000 to 35,000 years ago. It says this estimate indicates a significantly shorter period of coexistence between the animals and humans than previously thought. The team says humans are believed to have hunted the elephants, but it says the findings suggest that the extinction could mainly be attributed to climate change with the possible limited effect from humans. This is Asian View from NHK World Japan.
4: Frank Bridge probably could not have chosen a more accurate title for this next piece. It's in keeping with what he was trying to portray in his music, the still, peaceful sensation of an afternoon outdoors in June or July. The oboe plays a melody that helps to establish that mood, which is always fragile, and especially in this case. Bridge wrote it in 1914, just months before the outbreak of the First World War. Here's his tone poem, Summer.

0: Summer by Frank Bridge. Sir Charles Groves led the Royal Liverpool Philharmonic. Later on, you'll hear music of one of the students of Frank Bridge, Benjamin Britten. Stay with us.
1: This is the Composer's Datebook for June 10th. I'm John Burge. Back in Bach's day, there were churchmen aghast at the thought that composers were trying to sneak flashy opera music into Sunday services. Church music was meant to be simple, austere, and, well, not operatic. So, what would they have made of the three church parables, mini-operas really, composed in the 20th century by the great English composer Benjamin Britten?

0: The third of these, The Prodigal Son, debuted on Today's Date in 1968 at St. Bartholomew's Church in Orford, England. All three impart Christian values and were meant for church performance, scored for a handful of soloists, modest choir, and a small ensemble that would fit in front of and on either side of a church altar where church music was normally performed. But operas they are, and Britten himself let the O word slip when he commented in an interview that he was, quote, doing another church opera to go with the other two, Curlew River and The Burning Fiery Furnace, to make a kind of trilogy. Britten took these mini operas seriously and dedicated The Prodigal Son to his new friend, the Soviet composer Dmitri Shostakovich, who in turn would dedicate his 14th symphony to Britten. Composer's Datebook is produced by APM, American Public Media, in conjunction with the American Composers Forum, reminding you that all music was once new.
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3: Richard Heyman leads his orchestra in this medley. It features tunes from The Music Man by Meredith Willson.

A medley from The Music Man, a musical by Meredith Willson. Richard Heyman led his orchestra. London Brass performs this arrangement of Musica Forte from the Requiem.

Pie Jesu, a movement of Gabriel Fauré's Requiem, a performance by London Brass. Benjamin Britten was a 20th century composer, but he idolized Henry Purcell of the early Baroque period, and a theme by Purcell is the basis of the music that's coming up, and music of Purcell himself. Now, the overture to his opera, The Fairy Queen, the Bournemouth Sinfonietta performs.

Ronald Thomas led the Bournemouth Sinfonietta in the Overture to the Faerie Queen by Henry Purcell. I'm Michael Toulouse, and I'm grateful for the chance to share this music with you. Ian Fleming's character James Bond is the quintessential secret agent. He has inspired countless spin-offs, most of them British. All those fictional characters have a real-life predecessor who lived back in the 17th century. The English woman Aphra Behn was a poet, author, and translator with a sideline job as a spy. Her gender made her stand out, of course, but she would have been a little conspicuous even as a man in that politically fraught climate thanks to her outspoken ways. Abdelazer, her 1676 adaptation of the play Lust's Dominion, featured music by Henry Purcell. Nearly 300 years after its premiere, composer Benjamin Britten adapted one of its themes for a documentary about the instruments of the orchestra. Here's the concert version of that music, The Young Person's Guide to the Orchestra. Andre Previn leads the Royal Philharmonic.

0: The Young Person's Guide to the Orchestra, also known as Variations on a Theme by Henry Purcell. The theme came from Purcell's music for the play Abdelazer, and this 20th century orchestral music was by Benjamin Britten. You heard a recording by the Royal Philharmonic Orchestra of London with conductor André Previn. There's more information about our music at classicalmusicindy.org.
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0: By early 1912, Maurice Ravel had every reason to be fed up with Russia. He'd spent the last 2 years arguing with a temperamental Russian dancer and pleading with an imperious Russian impresario who'd lost interest in Ravel's work. But the French composer was desperate. It was time to write the finale, and writer's block had struck. So he started poring over a masterpiece by yet another Russian. And in that work by Rimsky-Korsakov, Ravel at last found his own voice. The Tale of a Prince became a riotous celebration, which we'll sample this hour. Stay with me, Michael Toulouse, for the Suite No. 2 from Daphnis and Chloe.

0: Live from NPR News, I'm Lakshmi Singh. A protracted political fight over immigration enforcement funding ended today when President Trump signed a $70 billion package this morning. However, a resolution to the U.S.-Iran war continues to elude the president. He's threatening to bomb Iran again, but also predicts once again the conflict will wind down soon. NPR's Deepa Shivaram has more.
1: Trump says Iran downed a U.S. Army helicopter earlier this week. Both pilots were unharmed. On Tuesday, the U.S. resumed strikes on Iran to retaliate, and Trump said more strikes would follow.
2: We'll see what happens, but we hit them hard yesterday, and we're going to hit them again hard today.
1: The renewed conflict likely means the war with Iran that Trump and Israel started will go on even longer, contrary to the president's repeated claims that it would be short and that an end is in sight. Trump also claimed that a peace deal has been fully negotiated with Iran, but Iran just needs to sign it. Negotiations have been going on for weeks, with little signs of a deal being reached soon. Deepa Shivaram, NPR News, The White House.
0: Both parties are taking stock after yesterday's primary elections in Maine, Nevada, North Dakota, and South Carolina. NPR's Sage Miller reports that includes a key Senate race in Maine and two gubernatorial races in South Carolina and Nevada.
3: Democrats want to take control of the Senate, which likely depends in part on flipping Maine's Senate seat blue. Voters there looked past a litany of claims about character and alleged behavior to pick Graham Plattner as their nominee. He will face longtime Republican Senator Susan Collins. In South Carolina, Trump's opinion still matters. Two Trump-supporting candidates are heading to a runoff election in the governor's race, but only one of them, Lieutenant Governor Pamela Evatt, is endorsed by the president. And Nevada Democrats hope their nominee, State Attorney General Aaron Ford, can win the governor's office. Ford beat a more left-wing challenger and will take on Republican Governor Joe Lombardo. The race is seen as a signal of what kind of Democratic candidate can win in swing states nationally. Sage Miller, NPR News.
0: Just a matter of hours before the 2026 FIFA World Cup begins. Largest in history, 48 teams participating in games across the U.S., Mexico, and Canada over the next month. NPR's Becky Sullivan's in Los Angeles, where Team USA plays its first match Friday night against Paraguay.
4: There is this sort of generation of players who are now in their prime. And so the sort of stars, the focal points of the team, I would say, are this core group of, you know, you have forward Christian Pulisic, who's probably the biggest star on the team. He's a forward. He plays in the front left. He's the active leading scorer for the U.S. men's national team. Plus, you have these midfielders, Tyler Adams and Weston McKennie. All three of these guys are 27 years old. They're the faces of the team. They've been playing for the U.S. together since they were teenagers.
0: It's NPR. Inflation pushed up last month to its highest level in 3 years, fueled by gas prices sharply elevated by the oil shipment disruptions in the U.S.-Israel war with Iran. The Labor Department reports today that May's consumer prices were 4.2% higher than the year before. A new report shows younger students in the U.S. are making gains in reading and math. NPR's Sequoia Carrillo reports on the findings from the National Assessment of Educational Progress.
5: Every few years, thousands of 9- and 13-year-old students around the country sit down to take a pencil and paper exam. Many of the questions have been the same since the test started in the 1970s. The Federal Trend Report looks at achievement in two key subject areas, and this release had some good news.
6: We're seeing some really encouraging signs for our 9-year-olds. They're making progress both in reading and in mathematics.
5: The 13-year-olds aren't so lucky, still stagnating where they were last assessment. So what happened with those younger students? One thing may be that they were only 4 years old during the COVID-19 pandemic. So unlike their older counterparts, their schooling wasn't really disrupted. Sequoia Carrillo, NPR News.
0: Scientists have uncovered an ancient whale graveyard that is currently teeming with marine life at the bottom of the southeastern Indian Ocean. The findings, published in the journal Nature, reveal the 5.3 million-year-old deep-sea whale necropolis is the oldest and deepest ever found. I'm Lakshmi Singh, NPR News, in Washington.
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8: 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Copland got to choose. He liked the title Saga of the Prairies. Later, he renamed it his Prairie Journal. The Buffalo Philharmonic performs.

0: A work of Aaron Copland. It started out as music for radio, but with the help of some devoted fans, the composer came up with a new title, Saga of the Prairies. Joanne Folletta led the Buffalo Philharmonic.
1: For many years, I was the proud owner of a 1974 Dodge Dart. I'm Susan Stamberg. 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I always took offense at that, but I ran a carpool in the morning, took the children in the neighborhood over to school, and then went on to NPR. That Dart was big, it was brown, and it never let me down. Imagine turning that car into my favorite programs.
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0: Although composer Miguel del Águila is now an American citizen, his roots are in Montevideo, Uruguay, where he was born in 1957. And in a catalog of nearly 150 works, that Latin American background isn't hard to detect. It comes out in strong rhythms, distinctive percussion, and stratospheric lively descant parts for high woodwinds, like the piccolo. Del Águila has been nominated for a Grammy Award 3 times, and his works are available in at least 70 different recordings. Here's one of them, a performance by Johanna Cox Pennington with the Louisiana Philharmonic of Rondo Roto.

Rondo Roto, Broken Rondo, music for English horn and orchestra by Miguel de la Aquila, an American composer with Uruguayan roots. The music was commissioned by Joanna Cox Pennington, who gave the world premiere in 2010, and in that recording, Joanna Cox Pennington performed with the Louisiana Philharmonic. You'll hear the St. Louis Symphony, led by longtime music director Leonard Slatkin, in music of Ravel a bit later, from the ballet Daphnis and Chloe. Now traditional American music performed by Cantus.

0: Shenandoah, a traditional American tune performed by Cantus.
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Leonard Bernstein led the New York Philharmonic in his own music, the overture to Candide. I'm Michael Toulouse. It's good to be able to share this music with you. When Maurice Ravel imagined ancient Greece, he thought of lavish 18th century frescoes and paintings. To him, the original classical era was the realm of philosophers with long white beards and flowing robes. But when choreographer Michel Fokine thought of Greece, he pictured a more austere world, where people looked more like the stark figures on ancient stone urns. Take those two versions of history and throw in a formidable language barrier, and you can start to see why it took Ravel and Fokine so long to come up with a workable ballet for Daphnis and Chloe. Ravel was hired to compose the music in 1909, but it wasn't staged until June of 1912. Here's the Suite No. 2 from Daphnis and Chloe, the St. Louis Symphony Orchestra performs.

0: The suite number 2 from Maurice Ravel's ballet Daphnis and Chloe. Leonard Slatkin led the St. Louis Symphony. There's more information at classicalmusicindy.org.
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5: It's so simple. 3 notes on the trumpet. But those 3 notes were revolutionary for the trumpet in 1800. Until then, the trumpets had no valves, which meant they could only play notes that were fairly widely spaced, especially down low. 3 low notes together on the trumpet? Unthinkable, impossible, until Joseph Haydn wrote this concerto. He was taking full advantage of the latest in trumpet technology, and it was a revelation. From APM American Public Media, this is Performance Today. I'm Valerie Kaler. Coming up, trumpeter Sebastian Berner plays the revelatory concerto by Haydn.
6: Live from NPR News in Washington, I'm Ryland Barton. President Trump has signed legislation that funds ICE and the Border Patrol through the remainder of his term. It's a win for Republicans who are able to pass it after months of pushback from Democrats. NPR's Deepa Shivaram reports.
7: Trump blamed Democrats for the delay in getting the bill passed, and he celebrated that the funding will go through the end of his term, a major win for the president and his immigration agenda.
8: We'll give the heroes of ICE and Border Patrol, and that's what they are, the heroes, what they have to go through to keep us safe, the support and resources they need to defend our borders.
7: The bill provides $70 billion in funding to Department of Homeland Security agencies like ICE and Customs and Border Protection. Democrats wanted reforms to immigration enforcement policies after U.S. officials shot and killed 2 people in Minnesota, but Republicans were able to get the funding passed without them. Deepa Shivaram, NPR News, The White House.
6: NPR has obtained a letter from ICE to members of Congress that provides insight into the agency's data collection practices on protesters. As NPR's Jude Joffe Block reports, peaceful observers have argued their First Amendment rights are being violated when they're surveilled and tracked by federal agents.
9: Former acting director of ICE Todd Lyons has denied his agency has a database of protesters. Lyons recently departed his post, but after Florida Congressman Maxwell Frost and other Democrats posed additional questions earlier this year, Lyons wrote a response back in April that NPR is the first media outlet to review. The letter indicates that ICE gives itself wide latitude to collect biographic and biometric data on people who agents believe are threatening officer safety or impeding operations. Civil liberties advocates say it's the clearest official acknowledgement yet that ICE may be routinely gathering and preserving information on protesters and observers who are not arrested. Jude Joffe Block, NPR News.
6: A wartime spike in gasoline prices has pushed inflation to its highest level in more than 3 years. NPR's Scott Horsley reports on the latest cost of living data from the Labor Department.
10: Consumer prices in May were up 4.2% from a year ago. That's the biggest annual increase since April of 2023. Prices rose by 0.5% between April and May, with energy costs accounting for more than 60% of that monthly increase. Stripping out volatile food and energy costs, so-called core inflation was 2.9% for the 12 months ending in May, a slightly larger annual increase than the previous month. Gasoline prices have moderated in recent days, but are still about $1.17 a gallon higher than they were before the U.S. and Israel launched their war on Iran. AAA says the average price of regular gas is about $4.15 a gallon. Scott Horsley, NPR News, Washington.
6: The World Cup begins tomorrow in Mexico. The tournament was expanded this year to 48 teams and will take place in 16 stadiums across Mexico, the U.S., and Canada over 39 days. Another sell-off for AI stocks dragged the U.S. market down today. This is NPR News from Washington. New York has implemented a law requiring advertisements featuring AI-generated people to clearly label them as synthetic performers. Democratic Governor Kathy Hochul describes it as a first-in-the-nation law aimed at enhancing transparency as AI performers become more common in media. Ads that fail to disclose synthetic performers will now face penalties. Visa, the giant payment network that facilitates transactions around the world, has struck a partnership with OpenAI, the maker of ChatGPT. It's a step toward AI independently shopping for people, as NPR's Alina Selyukh reports.
11: Visa says it struck a deal with OpenAI to embed its payment network into ChatGPT. This is a major partnership in what is a fast-developing industry of AI commerce. Companies like Google and Amazon have been racing to get shoppers to buy things as part of their conversations with chatbots and eventually entrusting the chatbots themselves to complete purchases for the user. Visa says its deal with OpenAI will have Visa overseeing any payments, securing the transactions, and monitoring for fraud. It's a massive expansion of AI shopping for Visa and an evolution for OpenAI. ChatGPT, for a while, tested a sort of a digital personal shopping tool called Instant Checkout, but it stumbled with errors and was later phased out. Alina Selyukh, NPR News.
6: Scientists have discovered marine life thriving on a millions-year-old whale graveyard. Researchers used a submersible to explore the remains in the southeastern Indian Ocean and found bones dating back 5.3 million years. The researchers say several factors helped preserve the bones, including their high density, their location deep underwater, and a special coating of minerals. This is NPR News.
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13: 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I'm Valerie Kaler. On the way, one of the sparklingest concertos ever, from a concert in Frankfurt, and a quick hop to visit a New York venue where they're just as excited to teach music as they are to perform it. Right now, we're about to hear music by American composer Carlos Simon. He grew up in Atlanta, Georgia. His dad was a pastor in the African-American Pentecostal church. At the age of 10, Carlos started playing piano for church services. He didn't know how to play the piano. He just taught himself. He knew the songs, the hymns, the spirituals. It was just a matter of figuring out how to transfer the music in his head to his hands. In 2022, to celebrate what he called the fabric of social gatherings in Black American communities, he composed an orchestral study about dance. He stirs up the sound and spirit of a charismatic worship service. He pays tribute to the percussive jazziness of tap dancing and the graceful, well-mannered waltz at a cotillion ball. The first dance is called Ring Shout. Carlos Simon described a ring shout as an ecstatic, transcendent religious ritual, a circular stomping shuffle, defiantly celebratory. Ring Shout, Waltz, Tap, and Holy Dance, four Black American dances by Carlos Simon. Thomas Sundergaard conducts the Minnesota Orchestra.

0: Holy Dance, the final movement of Carlos Simon's Four Black American Dances. He asked the orchestra to half-improvise near the beginning of that movement, evoking the murmuring sounds of spirit-filled worshipers speaking in tongues, praying and singing in an unknown spiritual language. Carlos Simon grew up in the African-American Pentecostal church, where the worship services could be exuberant. Soulful singing from choir and congregation alike, full-voiced affirmations from those folks in the pews, and possibly speaking in tongues. Holy Dance from Four Black American Dances by Carlos Simon. The first three were Ring Shout, Waltz, and Tap. Thomas Sundergaard conducted the Minnesota Orchestra in that concert at Orchestra Hall in Minneapolis. In a moment, dance music, but just for listening. This is Performance Today from APM.
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0: The name Rob Capello might ring a bell for a longtime PT listener. Back when the show was located in Washington, D.C., Rob hosted a recurring segment called What Makes It Great for more than a decade. I gotta tell you, I still think about his granular, loving, brilliant exploration of Stephen Sondheim's Son in the Clowns. Rob Capello has continued to present the program as a concert series. And in January of this year, he teamed up with pianist Orly Shaham for a deep dive into the music of Chopin. One of the things he said from this stage was that Chopin grew up hearing these Polish dances, the mazurka, the polonaise, hearing the music, dancing the steps, but he does not quote any actual Polish songs or dances in his own compositions. He internalized the gestures and the structures and, quote, combined them with his own musical language. Chopin took what he needed and invented the rest. We don't have Rob Capello's remarks on tape to share, but we do have Orly Shaham's performance from that event. She's playing Chopin's Mazurka in A minor, Opus 17, number 4.

Orly Shaham with a Chopin Mazurka from a concert at the Kauffman Center in New York. We've got one more piece from that performance, another Polish dance, a Polonaise. Caveat, Chopin's heroic Polonaise is more for listening than for dancing.

0: Frédéric Chopin's Heroic Polonaise. Former P.T. Young artist Orlisha Hamm at the piano for that performance at Merkin Hall in New York's Kauffman Music Center. In a moment, better trumpeting through technology. 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
0: You know shrinkflation? 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
0: We're about to hear a concerto that sounds pretty straightforward to our 21st century ears. But when it was first played in 1800, it was a game changer. Until then, the trumpet had no valves. It was basically just a long tube of brass coiled up, with a mouthpiece at one end and a bell at the other. It could really only play a few notes well or quickly. The invention of trumpet keys and valves meant that for the first time, the trumpet could play any note up and down its entire range. Joseph Haydn wrote a concerto for that brand new keyed trumpet, and let's hear it from a concert in Frankfurt, Germany. Alain Altinoglu is leading the Frankfurt Radio Symphony Orchestra, and Sebastian Berner, the ensemble's principal trumpeter, is the featured soloist. This is the Trumpet Concerto in E-flat major by Joseph Haydn.

the Trumpet Concerto in E-flat major by Yusuf Haydn. Alain Altinoglu conducted the Frankfurt Radio Symphony Orchestra. The orchestra's principal trumpeter, Sebastian Berner, was out in front for a change. He was the featured soloist in that performance at the Old Opera in Frankfurt. Sebastian Berner has been principal trumpet of the Frankfurt Radio Symphony Orchestra since 2022. He fills in as principal and solos with other European ensembles throughout the concert season. This summer, Berner will spend a bit of time as principal trumpet of the Lucerne Festival Orchestra. He'll also be sharing his passion and skills through master classes at many festivals. Trumpeter Sebastian Berner.

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0: In the mid-1930s, amidst a famine that killed millions, Soviet leader Joseph Stalin's political purges resulted in the deaths of another million people. Daily life in the USSR included the fear that anything you said to anyone could lead to your arrest, maybe to your disappearance. In the fall of 1937, this symphony premiered. The Russian audience was on their feet, cheering during the music for the symphony that expressed what they could not say out loud. From APM, American Public Media, this is Performance Today. I'm Valerie Kaler. Dmitri Shostakovich called it a tribute to the nobility of the human spirit. His Symphony No. 5 on the way this hour.
4: Live from NPR News in Washington, I'm Ryland Barton. The U.S. is launching more of what it calls self-defense strikes against targets in Iran. According to a statement from U.S. Central Command, the strikes came at the commander-in-chief's direction and are, quote, in response to Iran's unwarranted and continued aggression. Earlier today, Trump said Iran has, quote, taken too long to negotiate a deal. He says the U.S. was retaliating for Iran downing an Apache helicopter earlier this week.
5: We're going to be attacking them very hard.
6: Resuming bombing?
5: We are. Based on the helicopter, I guess we have the right to do that. You know, they shot down a very incredible machine.
4: Tehran fired back at U.S. allied countries in the region today. The escalating attacks are threatening to derail efforts to end the war. Federal employees are being notified that they could soon be reclassified as at-will employees, making it easier to fire them. From member station WAMU, Jenny Abamu reports this comes after President Trump signed an order stripping protections from thousands of federal workers.
7: This month, federal workers started getting emails about a new job classification called Schedule Policy / Career. According to multiple employees at the National Institutes of Health in Maryland, all of whom requested anonymity because they feared retribution. One message reviewed by WAMU that went out to employees at the Department of Health and Human Services said notices about classification changes would be sent throughout the week. The classification change means the employee is at will and stripped of long-standing civil service protections. This follows a June 3rd executive order from President Trump. Federal unions are fighting the order in court. Employees say they're still waiting to learn how many federal workers are affected. For NPR News, I'm Jenny Abamu in Bethesda.
4: The Men's Soccer World Cup kicks off tomorrow with games hosted in U.S., Mexico, and Canada. The head of FIFA says he doesn't regret selecting the U.S. as one of the hosts, despite stories of visa denials and border control passage issues for players, staff, and fans. NPR's Becky Sullivan reports.
8: After facing questions about ticket prices, visa issues, and Iran, FIFA President Gianni Infantino was asked point blank. Do you regret choosing the U.S. to host this tournament?
9: No, I don't regret anything. I think...
8: He dismissed the suggestion that there have been more challenges than in years past.
9: It's normal for an event of this magnitude. I'd always hope there are no issues, but hey, that's what we have to deal with.
8: The Iranian team was forced to relocate their base camp to Tijuana. The team will fly in for their three group stage games in the U.S. A Somali referee was denied entry altogether earlier this week. Infantino called that situation unfortunate, but said at the end of the day, security decisions are up to the host country. Becky Sullivan, NPR News.
4: Another sell-off for AI stocks dragged the U.S. market down today. The Nasdaq slid nearly 2%. The Dow tumbled more than 1.75%. This is NPR News. The Trump administration is urging a federal court to reject an attempt to block this weekend's UFC fight on the south lawn of the White House, arguing that the event is too close to make any changes. Two Virginia residents sued, arguing that environmental review and congressional approval weren't followed. Department of Justice attorneys wrote that, quote, no one is holding plaintiffs in a jiu-jitsu lock, forcing them to watch UFC Freedom 250 against their will. The number of abortions in the U.S. last year increased compared to the previous year. As NPR's Selena Simmons-Duffin reports, the number has increased every year for the last 4 years.
10: The Society of Family Planning launched the We Count project to measure the number of abortions nationally just before the Supreme Court overturned the constitutional right to abortion.
11: So we're now 4 years after Dobbs and seeing that people are still getting abortion care, although the ways that they're getting that care have shifted.
10: That's Leah Koenig, who directs the We Count project.
11: We've seen this really enormous growth in telehealth abortion, which now makes up 29% of U.S. abortion.
10: Their latest study found that there were 1.13 million abortions in the U.S. in 2025, an increase from the previous year, despite many state bans across the country. Selena Simmons-Duffin, NPR News.
4: Game 4 of the NBA Finals is tonight. The New York Knicks lead the San Antonio Spurs 2-1 in the best-of-7 series. All the victories so far have gone to the visiting team, only the second time that's happened in the NBA Finals. I'm Ryland Barton, and you're listening to NPR News from Washington.
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0: From APM American Public Media, this is Performance Today. I'm Valerie Kaler. Glad to have you here for today's musical adventures and discoveries. Gioachino Rossini was a great composer of duets, especially in his operas.

Just a taste of a classic duet from the Barber of Seville. Here is an unexpected duet written by Rossini for two low voices of the string section. When Rossini wrote this in 1824, the job of the double bass was more or less just to hold down a bass line. Do a little oom-pa-pa, oom-pa-pa, call it a day. But in Rossini's duet, the double bass takes on a starring role alongside the cello in a humorous dialogue. The duet for cello and double bass by Rossini. Paul Watkins playing the cello, Nina Bernat on double bass, in concert in Portland, Oregon.

0: When Rossini wrote that music in 1824, the double bass had one job, more or less just hold down the bass line. Very simple. Even the cello was seen mostly the same way at that point. So that piece was a real outlier for its time. Even today, the duet for cello and double bass by Rossini from 1824. Kind of an acoustic risk sometimes to have those low voices out in the open. In the wrong circumstances, it might end up sounding like a couple of your grumpy uncles mumbling in the corner of the family reunion. But it worked quite well in that all-star performance. Paul Watkins was the cellist. Nina Bernat played double bass. That concert at Reed College in Portland, Oregon, was presented by Chamber Music Northwest. In a moment, reciprocity at the civic level. Case study, Charleston, South Carolina. This is Performance Today from APM.
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0: Composer Giancarlo Menotti founded the Festival of Two Worlds in Spoleto, Italy, in 1958. Not quite two decades later, in 1977, he launched its American counterpart, Spoleto Festival USA, in Charleston, South Carolina. Charleston has enjoyed the ripple effects of hosting the Spoleto Festival. It's raised the city's profile, increased tourism, and it has been responsible for renovations on several performance spaces. One of those spaces is the Dock Street Theater. It originally opened its doors in 1736, burned down just a few years later, got rebuilt and expanded, and turned into a hotel in the early 1800s. After the Civil War, it fell into disrepair, was abandoned, until the New Deal. 1935 Works Progress Administration provided funding for a restoration, and it was the Dock Street Theater once again. In 2010, the city of Charleston invested in a multi-year project to modernize the space, with Spoleto Festival as a primary catalyst. They bolstered their soundproofing to keep the sounds of Charleston traffic out of the concert experience. They improved the theater's accessibility, installed top-notch audio and lighting systems. The city's mayor said the eyes of the world are on this theater during the yearly Spoleto Festival. This is a global showpiece. This is worth doing. Dock Street Theater is home to the festival's Bank of America Chamber Music Series. And thanks to those renovations, audiences can enjoy intimate performances like the one we're about to hear. Oboist James Austin Smith and pianist Enon Barnaton at the Dock Street Theater in Charleston, South Carolina, playing Incantation and Dance by William Grant Still.

0: American composer William Grant Still was a phenomenal oboist, so it's kind of surprising that he only wrote one piece featuring the oboe, the music we just heard, Incantation and Dance. Oboist James Austin Smith and pianist Enon Barnaton gave that performance at the Dock Street Theater in Charleston, South Carolina, part of Spoleto Festival USA. 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In a moment, when you can't say the quiet part out loud, you play it out loud. This is Performance Today from APM.
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2: National Weather Service in the Quad Cities has issued a severe thunderstorm warning for southern Cedar County, Scott County, southeastern Johnson County, northeastern Washington County, Muscatine County, until 6:30 p.m. At 5:30 p.m., severe thunderstorms were located along a line extending from Springdale to Muscatine County Fairgrounds to near Gladwin, moving east at 45 miles an hour. Expected hazards include 60 miles an hour wind gusts and penny-sized hail. The following impacts are expected. Expect damage to roofs, siding, and trees. Locations impacted include Davenport, Rock Island, Muscatine, West Branch, Durant, Eldridge, West Liberty, Wilton, Walcott, Bluegrass, Lone Tree, Buffalo, Riverside, Long Grove, Nichols, Donahue, Adelissa, Montpelier, Rochester, and Fairport. This includes the following highways: Interstate 80 in Iowa between mile markers 251 and 297. Interstate 280 between mile markers 1 and 10. Take cover now. A tornado watch remains in effect until 11 p.m. for northwestern Illinois and southeastern and east central Iowa.
0: Let's hear from a recent concert at the Grand Teton Music Festival. Donald Runicles leads the festival orchestra in the last two movements of the Symphony No. 5 by Dmitri Shostakovich.

cities has issued a severe thunderstorm warning for southwestern Rock Island County, Mercer County, southeastern Louisa County, southern Muscatine County, until 6:45 p.m. At 5:53 p.m., severe thunderstorms were located along a line extending from near Cranston to near Letts to Marsh, moving east at 50 miles an hour. Expected hazards include 70 miles an hour wind gusts and penny-sized hail. The following impacts are expected. Expect considerable tree damage. Damage is likely to mobile homes, roofs, and outbuildings. Locations impacted include Rock Island, Muscatine, Aledo, Wapello, Milan, Andalusia, Fruitland, Viola, Millersburg, Matherville, New Boston, Grandview, Reynolds, Eliza, Joy, Oak Grove, Letts, Oakville, Amber, and Shale City. This includes Interstate 280 between mile markers 11 and 14. Remain alert for a possible tornado. Tornadoes can develop quickly from severe thunderstorms. If you spot a tornado, go at once into the basement or small central room in a sturdy structure. Take cover now. Continuous cloud-to-ground lightning is occurring with these storms. Move indoors immediately. Lightning is one of nature's leading killers. Remember, if you can hear thunder, you are close enough to be struck by lightning. Torrential rainfall is occurring with these storms and may lead to flash flooding. Do not drive your vehicle through flooded roadways. A tornado watch remains in effect until 11 p.m. for northwestern Illinois and southeastern and east central Iowa.

The final two movements of the Fifth Symphony by Dmitri Shostakovich. Donald Runicles led the Grand Teton Music Festival Orchestra in the Festival Hall in Jackson Hole, Wyoming.

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4: Hello there, and welcome to Exploring Music. It's Bill McLaughlin here. We are listening to Mozart and Haydn string quartets this week. And today's the day we're going to turn to the young composer Mozart and see what he was doing all by himself before he came into contact with Haydn. One of the big differences between Haydn and Mozart was not so much their difference in age. Haydn was 24 years older. But I think much more important is the fact that Haydn was not much of a traveler. Born in a little town in Lower Austria, he'd lived in Vienna during those times he was in the St. Stephen's Choir, and then he worked in Vienna and at the estate of the Esterházys. And while their estate was in Hungary, it was still part of Austria. Whereas Mozart was quite a traveler. He made his first tour when he was 6 years old, went to Munich and Vienna, and then when he was seven, in the year 1763, he and his father embarked on a big tour, a really big tour. They went to Germany, then Brussels and Paris and Versailles, and then on to London, spent quite a lot of time there, came back to Amsterdam, Paris once again, Dijon, Lyon, went to Geneva, Bern, Zurich, and finally back to Salzburg, 3.5 years later. When he left, he was 7 years old. When he came back, he was nearly 11. And that set the pattern for Mozart. So it shouldn't be a surprise to discover that Mozart wrote his first string quartet while he was on the road. The year was 1770. He and his papa had been on the road for about, a month and a half there, and they were in Italy, in a little town about 20 miles from Milan called Lodi. This piece of music we're going to hear is called the Lodi Quartet. Mozart composed it on the evening of March 15th, 1770. He was 14 years old. Let's listen to the first movement.

National Weather Service in the Quad Cities has issued a tornado warning for southeastern Rock Island County, northwestern Henry County, southeastern Cedar County, Scott County, northeastern Muscatine County until 6:45 p.m. At 6:03 p.m., a severe thunderstorm capable of producing a tornado was located over Pleasant Prairie, or near Durant, moving east at 45 miles an hour. Expected hazards include tornado. The following impacts are expected. Flying debris will be dangerous to those caught without shelter. Mobile homes will be damaged or destroyed. Damage to roofs, windows, and vehicles will occur. Tree damage is likely. This dangerous storm will be near Davenport, Rock Island, Walcott, Blue Grass, Buffalo, Andalusia, Maysville, Westlake Park, Rock Island Arsenal, and Credit Island around 6:10 p.m. Moline, Bettendorf, Eldridge, Milan, Black Hawk State Park, and Davenport Municipal Airport around 6:15 p.m. East Moline, Riverdale, Panorama Park, Moline Quad City Airport, and Fruitland around 6:20 p.m. Other locations in the path of this tornadic thunderstorm include Silvis, LeClaire, Coal Valley, Hampton, Carbon Cliff, Campbell's Island, Silvis Heights, Illinois Forest Preserve, Pleasant Valley, Indian Bluff Golf Course, Kelowna, Port Byron, Rapid City, Barstow, Princeton, and Cordova. This includes the following highways: Interstate 74 in Iowa between mile markers 1 and 5. Interstate 80 in Iowa between mile markers 279 and 306. Interstate 80 in Illinois between mile markers 1 and 7. Interstate 74 in Illinois between mile markers 1 and 13. Interstate 280 between mile markers 1 and 18. Take cover now. Repeating, a tornado warning has been issued until 6:45 p.m. for the following counties: in Illinois, Henry and

remarkably beautiful piece, isn't it? And the fact that it was written by a 14-year-old who was on the road makes it, I guess, even more astonishing. We just heard the first movement of Mozart's first string quartet. There's a spot just in the center of this piece that's my favorite, say, 8 or 10 measures. When we start, it's the cello playing, and the viola is here on this D natural, and it all floats. There comes the second violin in, and now the first. Cello takes the lead. First violin now. Second viola. Second violin takes the lead now. First and viola. First violin. Second violin right here. I just hear the first takes over. It's like an opera scene. These are actors in a drama. They're playing their roles. That's why there is this dialogue between them. And that is an astonishing thing to be able to bring off at any age. Let's hear a little more of young Mozart. Oh, we'll let him grow up a little. 1772, let's see, he's 16. He's back in Milan, and he's writing string quartets again. Let's hear two movements of the quartet number 3. Here's the American quartet playing.

That's music of remarkable depth and sensitivity. This beautifully sad music in E minor. We just heard the Adagio movement from the quartet in G major, Kerschel listing 156. Music composed by Mozart when he was all of 16 years old. A great deal of the music in the early string quartets, I'm talking 1760s, 1770s, maybe 1780s, harkens back to the quartet's origin as party music. It came from serenades and divertimentos and cassations, and it's usually lighthearted and almost always in major keys. And that's what makes this adagio we just heard so remarkable. Here is the key of E minor. For some reason, that puts me in the mind of Bach. It feels as if that music could fit, in a way, into one of the passions. And now, listen to this minuet. This is from a string quartet in B-flat major. The minuet's in G minor, and it's fast. Here's the American Quartet playing the quartet number 6 in B-flat, Kerschel 159.

National Weather Service in the Quad Cities has issued a severe thunderstorm warning for Rock Island County, Whiteside County, Northern Henry County, Northwestern Bureau County, Central Scott County, Southeastern Clinton County, until 7:15 p.m. At 6:16 p.m., severe thunderstorms were located along a line extending from Malone to near Parkview to Taylor Ridge, moving east at 50 miles an hour. Expected hazards include 70 miles an hour wind gusts. Severe weather has been confirmed by trained spotters. The following impacts are expected. Expect considerable tree damage. Damage is likely to mobile homes, roofs, and outbuildings. Locations impacted include Davenport, Moline, Rock Island, Bettendorf, Clinton, East Moline, Sterling, Rock Falls, Morrison, Silvis, Geneseo, Eldridge, DeWitt, Milan, Kelowna, Comanche, LeClaire, Coal Valley, Fulton, and Prophetstown. This includes the following highways: Interstate 74 in Iowa between mile markers 1 and 5. Interstate 80 in Iowa between mile markers 292 and 306. Interstate 80 in Illinois between mile markers 1 and 40. Interstate 74 in Illinois between mile markers 1 and 20. Interstate 88 between mile markers 1 and 44. Interstate 280 between mile markers 3 and 18. This also includes Big Bend Fish and Wildlife Area, Morrison Rockwood State Park, and Prophetstown State Park. Remain alert for a possible tornado. Tornadoes can develop quickly from severe thunderstorms. If you spot a tornado, go at once into the basement or small central room in a sturdy structure. Take cover now. Continuous cloud-to-ground lightning is occurring with these storms. Move indoors immediately. Lightning is one of nature's leading killers. Remember, if you can hear thunder, you are close enough to be struck.

Well, that music sounds so beautiful and so natural that we can imagine it's all in perfect proportion. But when we start to look at it, there's a lot of guile here on the part of this young man. All the phrases are of different length. This is sort of like building blocks that are all different shapes and sizes. The very first phrase is 3 measures long, and the most important note comes on the 3rd measure. That's the climax of the phrase. And then we get a mysterious passage, just 2 measures, murmured, softer. And on 4 measures this time. An explosion in the 2nd measure. Let's listen to the opening of that music again, and now enjoy the fact that we now know that the waves of the lake are sweeping up in a beautiful but irregular rhythm.

beautiful, isn't it? Here's another extraordinary example of Mozart's psychological and emotional awareness in a quartet. This is a quartet in E flat major, which starts with a slow introduction, adagio. Again, it's almost operatic for Mozart. Could be a court of judges. And then softly, consolingly, sweetly. And when we get to the allegro, the lively part, Mozart has a wonderful trick going on. He marks it allegro assai, which means very lively, very fast, but it doesn't sound fast because he's writing really slow notes. It almost sounds like a hymn, doesn't it? It sounds very slow, but underneath that seeming calm, there's a dynamo going. 1, 2, 3, 1, 2, 3, 1, 2, 3, 1, 2, 3, 1, 2, 3, 1, 2, 3. But the audience doesn't know it until this explosion comes. And so forth. Let's listen to just the opening of this quartet.

0: National Weather Service in the Quad Cities has issued a severe thunderstorm warning for northeastern Rock Island County, Whiteside County, northeastern Scott County, southeastern Clinton County, until 7:15 p.m. At 6:22 p.m., severe thunderstorms were located along a line extending from near Elvira to Princeton to Moline, moving east at 50 miles an hour. These are destructive storms for Clinton, Princeton, Sterling. Expected hazards include 80 miles an hour wind gusts. Severe weather has been confirmed by trained spotters. The following impacts are expected. Flying debris will be dangerous to those caught without shelter. Mobile homes will be heavily damaged. Expect considerable damage to roofs, windows, and vehicles. Extensive tree damage and power outages are likely. Locations impacted include Bettendorf, Clinton, Sterling, Rock Falls, Morrison, Comanche, LeClaire, Fulton, Prophetstown, Hampton, Port Byron, Erie, Garden Plain, Rapid City, Albany, Princeton, Tampico, Cordova, Linden, and Riverdale. This includes the following highways: Interstate 80 in Iowa between mile markers 300 and 306. Interstate 80 in Illinois near mile marker 1. Interstate 88 between mile markers 8 and 44. This also includes Big Bend Fish and Wildlife Area, Morrison Rockwood State Park, and Prophetstown State Park. Remain alert for a possible tornado. Tornadoes can develop quickly from severe thunderstorms. If you spot a tornado, go at once into the basement or small central room in a sturdy structure. Take cover now. Continuous cloud-to-ground lightning is occurring with these storms. Move indoors immediately. Lightning is one of nature's leading killers. Remember, if you can hear thunder, you are close enough to be struck by lightning. Torrential rainfall is occurring with these storms, and may...
1: And then it explodes.

Isn't that wonderful, amazing music? And let's take the opportunity to hear a couple more pieces from that same D minor quartet. There's a minuet in D minor, very serious, very stern in a way, and then a remarkable fugal finale, which starts out with this chromatic line in the cello.

It goes on the second violin. The first. Here are the minuetto and finale of the D minor string quartet. This is the American quartet playing this music of Mozart.

you might be tempted to date that piece 40 or 50 years before it was actually composed. It sounds very much like the music of the Baroque composers, particularly like Bach, that line. I have to hear that final stretto again. It's amazing what he's doing, just piling these entrances up on top of each other. It shouldn't make sense, it shouldn't work, but of course, it's Mozart, so it does.

Stretto is a sort of fancy word for just a pileup of imitative voices. It has the connotation that things are getting hurried, so the voices are coming in sooner than we expect them to. Tremendous drama as a result. That was the American String Quartet playing for us just now, music of Mozart, the D minor quartet. So that's music from 1773. Mozart's 17 years old, and in my opinion, this young fellow is doing pretty well for himself. But he took a break then and didn't write any more quartets for about 12 years. Toward the end of that 12-year period, he had moved to Vienna, and there he met Franz Joseph Haydn. They became best friends. They started to have quartet parties, playing all night at someone's apartment. And Mozart said, "I didn't really know until that experience how to write a string quartet." Hard to believe he would say that, given the beautiful music we've been hearing already in today's show. But now Mozart made a real effort, studied Haydn's work, and then sat down and composed six quartets and dedicated them to Joseph Haydn. We'll start with the first of these six Haydn quartets, and sometimes you'll hear the nickname for this piece, The Spring. We'll hear also the Andante Cantabile, a slow movement, which opens with a little gruppetto. And then in the finale, marked Molto Allegro, we find Mozart employing that same trick, long notes in a very fast tempo, and then it takes off like a bat. We're headed straight for the finale of Jupiter's Symphony. We'll hear now the Eder Quartet playing three movements of Kerschel 387. This is music which Mozart dated New Year's Eve, 1782.

National Weather Service in the Quad Cities has issued a tornado warning for southeastern Whiteside County, northeastern Henry County, northwestern Bureau County, until 7:30 p.m. At 6:40 p.m., a severe thunderstorm capable of producing a tornado was located near Geneseo, or 14 miles north of Cambridge, moving east at 50 miles an hour. Expected hazards include tornado. The following impacts are expected. Flying debris will be dangerous to those caught without shelter. Mobile homes will be damaged or destroyed. Damage to roofs, windows, and vehicles will occur. Tree damage is likely. This dangerous storm will be near Atkinson and Hoopall around 6:45 p.m. Yorktown, Thomas, and Leon Corners around 6:50 p.m. New Bedford around 6:55 p.m. Deer Grove, Manlius, and Normandy around 7 p.m. This includes Interstate 80 in Illinois between mile markers 17 and 26, and between mile markers 30 and 32. Take cover now. Do not drive your vehicle through flooded roadways. Repeating, a tornado warning has been issued until 7:30 p.m. for the following counties, in Illinois, Henry and Whiteside,

And that's all he wrote. We heard the Eder Quartet playing three movements from Mozart's Quartet in G Major, Kürzel 387, the first of six quartets which he dedicated to Joseph Haydn. And that's all the Mozart we can squeeze into today's show. In tomorrow's show, we're going to put Mozart and Haydn side by side, as they were in Vienna. They became each other's best friends and biggest fans, and they changed the history of music. Hope you can join us. In the meantime, beautiful music right ahead. Stay tuned. See you tomorrow.

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I'm Bill McLaughlin. 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